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2: You see how smooth they speak? 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Nothing. 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This is the problem. They want to destroy what's built the greatest country on the face of the earth. These people come into this country, or their parents came into this country, and they tell you capitalism is bad, the Declaration, the white supremacy, the Constitution, 1619, CRT, crazy. I'll be right back.
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11: A colleague of mine went to a meeting of the primetime seniors the other week. There are programs like this all over the country for people in their 60s, 70s, 80s, and beyond to stay active. It's not just something to keep older folks busy. It helps to keep their bodies in shape and their brains sharp. Showing up with a good attitude is a must, and research shows that having the right mindset actually does lead to better physical aging. So if you need some suggestions to boost your positivity, experts we talked to recommended focusing on goals, which can boost your confidence. Practice gratitude, they said. One of the seniors my colleague met told her that just waking up in the morning is, quote, better than the alternative. That's true. Focus on the things you can control. Diet and exercise. And very importantly, surround yourself with positive people.

0: And hello, everybody. Welcome to Hour 3 of The Big Show. Great to have you with us today. I want you to write down our telephone number. You will need this if you plan on calling into the program today. 901-260-5926. That's 901-260-5926. Well, there is a bit of homework that we're going to give you today, ladies and gentlemen. Many of you may be listening to our show on an AM radio station in your car. Maybe you're driving. We just had a guy call in a little while ago, driving on the roadway, listening on an AM radio station there in Georgia. Well, that could be in danger, ladies and gentlemen, and there is going to be an all-out push next week. Broadcasters from all over the nation are going to be arriving in Washington to lobby our members of the House and the Senate over a piece of legislation called the AM for Every Vehicle Act. There are efforts to remove AM radio from brand new automobiles, and we've got to make sure that simply does not happen. And to help us understand exactly what's going on, well, we've got a very special guest with us. He is the president of Bartlesville Radio, where we proudly broadcast this radio program. Our good friend Kevin Potter. Kevin, good to have you with us today. Hope things are going well there in Oklahoma.
1: Hey, great, Todd. We're getting in our full stride of summer right now here. You know, where it gets down to 80 at night and gets up to about 100 every day. That's what we do.
0: So I've been to Bartlesville, and I had a chance to speak at the university there, the Wesleyan University, and I was just really astounded by the architecture and the energy history. I mean, Bartlesville, and I want you to give our listeners a little taste of why Bartlesville is important to the nation and some of the special things you guys have around town.
1: Well, first of all, it's a pretty shiny town. You know, it's just a shiny place to live and do work and the people. But it all started with Phillips Petroleum Company over 100 years ago. Frank Phillips, they discovered oil here, and he built a company here. And we actually have tall buildings, as you saw, in our little town of 38,000. We've got tall skyscrapers here in this town. And we continue to have energy companies here. And of course, we have a Christian university here that became known because of Dr. Piper and all that, who you met a lot. So it's a great little town, is what it is.
0: Well, it really is also home to the only skyscraper that was designed by Frank Lloyd Wright, which is in Bartlesville.
1: That's correct. The Price Tower, it was supposed to be built in New York City, and it's the tree that escaped the forest, and it came to the plains, and the Price Pipeline Company had him build that right here in Bartlesville, and it became their office, and today it'll be a hotel.
0: Wow. Well, I have to tell you, we love hearing from your listeners. You guys have a great radio station. And I know that, what was it, a couple of years ago, you guys had some really, really bad tornadoes, severe storms that came through. And I thought it was interesting. I was listening to you guys doing wall-to-wall coverage, even in the middle of the night there, which, again, is an important reason why we need locally owned, locally run radio stations in America.
1: Well, Todd, our staff, they know, and we have, we also own a group of stations up in Kansas, Coffeyville, Kansas. But between the two, we have over 40 employees here in these two places. And whenever we have any kind of severe weather, it's all hands on deck. We have people full time go wall to wall. We have spotters out. They call in. They do all this. Yes, it was 2 years ago. There was a major tornado that came through small town south of here, Barnesdall, Oklahoma, and literally destroyed the town. But we were there. We were part of it, reporting the whole nine yards. Just this past Saturday, Todd, on the 4th of July, the nation's birthday, we had 92 mile an hour straight winds that came through here and just raved havoc on stuff. But again, our staff had to leave different communities that we were broadcasting from and come in and start doing the full weather thing again. And again, this is something that cell towers go down, internet goes down, all these things go down. But the one thing that continues on is AM radio.
0: Yes, it does. And you're right. You know, when I bought the AM station I own in Memphis, we really modeled a lot of our breaking weather coverage based on what you guys and your team there did in Bartlesville and do in Bartlesville. Again, we get a lot of the same kind of bad weather here in the Mid-South. And that's one of the reasons why, Kevin, I think that radio is so vitally important, and especially AM radio. The information, the emergency alert system, which was pretty much created because of AM radio, we can't have all that stuff just disappear out of our cars.
1: And Todd, you know, you're also on one of our station, the station up in Kansas, the KGGF up there. It covers four states. That one does. And again, you look at all these stations, and the car companies want to remove, first of all, they say AM radio because it's hard to keep interference out. Well, yeah, it cost them at least $1.50 to do that, to fix that in the cars. And that's just the beginning. If they start with AM, I am telling you, FM is not far behind. It's not. And what they want, this becomes a profit center to the companies, to the car companies and the streaming companies and all that. They want to stream your station. That's what their story is. Says, well, you can still get your station, just put the app in there. But that costs something, and you got to have internet wherever you go. And so it doesn't always work. And we believe in free over-the-air radio to people. Our business model, as you well know, is to make it free to the public, and we'll go sell the advertising to make it work. Yeah. That's what we do.
0: And that's what needs to continue to happen here. And this is going to be a really important moment in American history. And that's why we've got to lean on every single member of Congress. I know the Tennessee Association of Broadcasters, I'm on the board of directors there. We're sending a delegation up from WSM Radio and among other radio stations just to remind these lawmakers of how important AM radio is.
1: But this is what's crazy, Todd. Right now, the bill is, whatever the name of it is, you read it there. I mean, we've worked on this for over 2 years, and the House has 360 co-sponsors. 360 co-sponsors. That means Republicans, Democrats, it doesn't matter. 63 in the Senate is a co-sponsor. So all we need it to do is to have a vote on the floor. We can't get it to go on a vote. We can't get it to tag along on a bill. We're just saying, put it out there to vote and let the chips fall where they may. And the president has already said he wants to sign it. And this is what's crazy about the whole thing. And the only way this is going to happen, and by the way, Todd, I'm on the Oklahoma Association of Broadcasters. I said, let me tell you how this is going to happen. We need to be on national talk shows, the conservative talkers. And I said, I will call Todd Starnes today. I did that, and you said, come on. And we're on the Jimmy Fallon is going to do it. All we need is these people, because let me tell you something. You know as well as I do, Rush saved AM radio years ago, and it became big. That's where a lot of these conservative talk radio is a lot on AM stations. Have you ever thought they want to kill conservative talk radio? Sure they do.
0: Of course they do.
1: But this is what they want. Let me tell you something. All we've got to do is keep the camel's nose out of the tent, because if the camel's nose gets in the tent, you know what happens? The camel gets in, and we can't have that. We can't.
0: No, we can't. And as a matter of fact, folks, we're going to make it very simple for you. We want you to get out your smartphones right now, and we want you to text AM to 39179. 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And You know, Kevin, we're on over 100 radio stations around the country, and most of those are AM radio stations that are locally owned and operated. So this is a huge passion of me, primarily because I, too, am a local radio station owner, just like you guys, right. And we've got to stand together.
1: Let me tell you something. Here's all the thing. The things that are on AM radio, think about this. Conservative talk, sports, agriculture, religion. Have you ever heard of an atheist radio station? I've never heard of one.
0: I think it's called NPR, so, but but I digress.
1: Okay, I'm sorry.
0: You kind of walked into that one, Potter.
1: Well, you got me there. But anyway, I'm just saying, look at what they're trying to get rid of. And let me tell you, I'll tell you what. You go to Western Kansas, there is no internet in Western Kansas. They're not going to get any streaming services. And that's the reality to it. So what we need is your listeners, my listeners, any listener on all these places, they just got to call their legislative people and say, wait a minute, what's the deal? We don't want this out of there, because you know what happened. And by the way, Rivian and Tesla has already removed the radios from it.
0: Yeah. Well, we're going to have to leave it there, Kevin. You know how this goes. Okay. I got to go pay some bills now with some advertising that you just mentioned. But we do want people to text AM to 39179. This is our friends at the National Association of Broadcasters have made this super simple for all of us to be able to reach out to our members of Congress. And then I want you to give your local member of Congress a call personally. But again, text AM to 39179. Kevin, we're going to get you back on soon, and I'm glad things are going well there in Bartlesville.
1: You need to come back to Bartlesville, Todd. We'd love to have you.
0: All right. You know what? That's all you needed to say. I am there. So we'll definitely plan something.
1: All right. Thank you so much.
0: All right.
1: Todd.
0: Good man right there, ladies and gentlemen. Kevin Potter, the president of Bartlesville Radio, our great affiliate there and in Coffeyville, Kansas as well. We love all of our listeners out there in the heartland. Ladies and gentlemen, we've got to do what we can. 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Got to take a break. We'll be right back.
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0: Why are radical Islamists and radical progressives groups that could not be more different working together? The answer will shock you. Dr. Michael Youssef has spent decades studying this from the inside, and in his most urgent book yet, An Unholy Alliance, he tears the mask off a coordinated assault on American freedom and Judeo-Christian civilization. 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
12: You know, summer is a great time to re-examine how much time your kids are spending on social media, along with what they are seeing and who they are engaging with. Ask them how the posts in their feed make them feel. These apps are built to be addictive, so kids, all of us in fact, will keep coming back for more, even when we are made to feel worse. It's bizarre. You might need to help your son or daughter reset their algorithm by unfollowing certain accounts and following or interacting with more positive ones. They might need suggestions of other healthier things to do, or to see you leading the way by example and putting your own phone away. In the run-up to bedtime, everyone's phone should go away, no questions asked. And if you need some help, sort of, I guess, resetting expectations, try engaging parents of your kids' friends for a more coordinated effort. I'm Dr. Sanjay Gupta, helping you live a better life.
0: All right, welcome back, ladies and gentlemen. This is the Todd Starnes Radio Show. Let's go to the phone lines. Memphis, Tennessee, David, listening to us on KWAM. David, what's on your mind?
13: Good afternoon, Todd. So back when the hurricane hit East Tennessee a couple of years ago, I got loaned to the state, FEMA. People don't realize the state of Tennessee took care of its own during all of that hurricane situation over in East Tennessee. But AM radio played a very important part in that East Tennessee disaster. There were two or three stations over there that linked up to simulcast 24/7, and they were telling where aid stations were, where to get help, how to get help. And as I drove up and down from Johnson City to Knoxville, those three AM stations is what I listened to find out road closures and all of that other stuff as I was doing my job for the state. So AM radio, you can't go away. It's very important. I mean, I've used it in more disasters than not.
0: David, I'm so glad to hear you say that, because you're right. And this is why AM radio is so vitally important. Not only that, the entire emergency alert system, the grid, the entire national grid is literally built on AM radio stations. And so if we were to lose that access to vehicles, then people would be denied access to what could be life-saving information in the event, again, of a severe storm or God forbid there's some sort of an attack on the nation. And then those AM radio stations become a literal life link to people in their homes.
13: Well, something else people maybe not be, are not thinking about is AM radio is what they use up and down the highway for the highway information systems. You know, turn to not whatever 980 or whatever dial your AM dial you're looking when they're doing construction. Those info stations are transmitting on AM radio. The one around the Memphis International Airport, the ones up and down 40 outside of Jackson, it's always tuned to an AM station on the far end of the dial. So. Yeah, and AM at night goes when it gets dark, AM gets so much more distance out of it than FM and all that other stuff. Yeah, you got a little lightning static. That's nostalgia. I like that part. But AM is there. So.
0: And by the way, David, and this is for all of our KWAM listeners, we took a huge lightning hit, transformer blew, but the AM signal should be up later this afternoon. So we just got word from Entergy in Arkansas that the AM signal will be back up and running this afternoon. But to your point, you know, when I tried to, we're a 10,000 watt AM station. And I actually petitioned the FCC to go to a much larger signal. And they said we couldn't do it because at nighttime we would interfere with the Canadian Clear Channel station. And I said, who cares about Canada?
13: Yeah. But that's what I said. When I was a kid, I used to listen to KMOX St. Louis.
0: Oh, yeah.
13: Father Don Mallory, right? Got me through a lot of problems. So, but AM I would hate to say AM go away. I really would.
0: Well, who is your congressman? Who's your congressman, David?
13: Who is it now? I've met him several times. I just can't think of his.
0: There's name. Well, if you're in, are you? Do you live in the Memphis area?
13: I do.
0: It would either be Kustoff or Cohen.
13: It's Kustoff.
0: Okay, good. He's a Republican, so I would reach out to your congressman. Reach out to his district office and then call the D.C. office and just say, hey, we need you, Congressman, to make sure that you vote to save AM radio.
13: Yeah, but like I said, on all these disasters I've been on, and you probably recognize the voice, but all of these disasters I've been on, AM played a major portion in those towns. Those disasters.
0: Well, David, we appreciate you, and we appreciate the great work that you do, and thank you for calling in. It's again, this is why AM radio is so vitally important, ladies and gentlemen. 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
12: For years, we've been talking about both the positive and negative effects of being on social media. And I would say, by and large, for older adults, social media is net positive. Not all positive, but net positive. Helps them keep in touch with friends and stay social. But for younger people, social media use, especially heavy use, tends to be net negative. In fact, according to this year's World Happiness Report, youth who use social media more than 5 hours a day reported a lower level of well-being. And researchers who study this sort of thing found that many teens wish these platforms didn't even exist, and yet they can't seem to stop using them. Experts we talked to largely suggested two things. Ideally, along with your friend group, take some time offline. Also, try to recurate your algorithm so it shows you posts that'll make you feel good. I'm Dr. Sanjay Gupta, helping you live a better life.
0: Darn's radio show. It is Wednesday. 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And I want you to write down the website address here, strategicfinancialpartners.com. And here's Adam's number. We're going to give that out. You may have a question that you want to ask Adam about financial independence, which is what we're going to be talking about. And if you have a question, give us a call, 901-260-5926. That's 901-260-5926. If you don't want to come on air to ask your question, Helen will write it down for us, and we'll ask it on your behalf. Adam, hope you're doing well.
1: I'm doing great.
0: You survived the 4th of July.
1: And I did it with all 10 fingers and 10 toes. So
0: wow. So many reports, by the way, of people, like, blowing themselves up.
1: Oh, I'm sure. I mean, looking around my neighborhood, we spent some money on some fireworks, but it wasn't necessary. Everybody had plenty, and it was a good time.
0: Have you seen the what? There's like video. There's videos of like they're shooting off the fireworks in the front yard. All you know what breaks loose, and they end up like blowing up their car.
1: I did find myself going down a rabbit hole of watching Ring doorbell cameras.
0: Yeah,
1: and people lighting off fireworks, and then you see them being launched towards the house. It was great.
0: All I can think of, what a great homeowners insurance commercial the 4th of July is.
1: Oh, those claims adjusters are in full effect right now.
0: I can only imagine the stories they're getting.
1: Oh, for sure.
0: Let's talk financial independence. I think, again, this is it's a great topic, especially seeing how we're coming out of the 4th of July. What exactly, when you mean financial independence, what does that mean?
1: So it's often a misconception that financial independence means I've got to be a millionaire to be financially independent. And that's just not the case. Financial independence simply means that you have built a lifestyle with some proactive financial planning that gives you flexibility to live your life the way that you want to live it. So if you want to retire early, you've built up a portfolio that gives you the independence to retire early. If you want to spend time vacationing and not as much time working, independence simply means that you get to live the lifestyle you want to because you did some good financial planning. Proactively.
0: Because many people, when they think financial independence, all right, how do I become a millionaire?
1: Correct. I mean, and I've seen some people that earn $70,000 a year who are completely financial independent. And I also know people that have $300,000 a year that are living paycheck to paycheck.
0: You know what I find fascinating is you've got a lot of young people now. They call them the influencers on social media. These kids are bringing in tons of money.
1: Exactly.
0: What they don't realize is once they start looking ugly, you know, like the rest of us getting old and wrinkly, you know, I think those endorsement packages may go away. So they're making what do the young people call it? Bank? Am I allowed to say that to Parker? Is that correct?
1: We'll yes. Allow it.
0: All right, Parker. Thank you, Parker. So they're making bank. I don't want to be a simp, but they're making bank. So what do they do? Parker, did I get that right too?
2: Sure.
0: Okay. I don't think that's not very convincing. But again, what I mean, a young person, they want to be financially independent and they're coming into a lot of money at a younger age. What should they be doing?
1: I really think that they should just be looking at their lifestyle and looking at the needs versus the wants. When you're making a lot of money, especially at an early age, you want to keep up with those other influencers to try to drive more viewers and more followers towards you. So we spend money on things that don't really give us that independence. You know, we see a lot of those types of monies being spent on depreciating assets like high-end vehicles or luxury watches or clothing or designer wear. And it's as simple as, all right, you get this money. What do I need to do with it first and foremost? And that's where we start the planning process. So
0: that's where it begins.
1: That's exactly where it begins, is that we can't do anything with negative cash flow. We can do something with positive cash flow. And especially if you're running a significant surplus, like a lot of these influencers are, we can really start to look at that and say, let's take 10% of this and allocate it towards our cash, build cash reserves.
0: And how important is paying off debt to all of this? And I ask that question because there's one extreme, and that extreme has a lot of radio shows on many radio stations around the country saying you should be completely debt-free, no credit cards, none of that. And others are saying, no, a little bit of debt is actually okay. Where do you fall in all of that?
1: I fall in the a little bit of debt is okay. There is a fundamental difference between good debt and bad debt. A mortgage is good debt. You know, it's going to show a creditor that you have a long track record of being able to pay your bills on time, which builds your credit score. Okay, it's also an appreciating asset. You know, you buy a house, like let's use the boomers, for instance. They bought a house for $60,000 back in the 70s, and that house is probably worth $200,000 or $300,000 now. Bad debt, credit card. You know, when you become slave to the lender, that's when you start to see high interest rates. You know, if you're paying 20% on a credit card and your investment assets are only yielding 8%, you're climbing an uphill battle. Mm. So we want you to get debt, good debt, like a mortgage that helps you build your credit. It's appreciating asset that you can use later in life. But we don't want to see those credit card debts where 20% interest is higher than what you're yielding on your other investments.
0: Anna Martin is joining us here in the studio. And if you have a question about financial independence, 901-260-5926 is our telephone number. That's 901-260-5926. What about, when you're putting together a plan, is it good to have that plan written down? Again, for me personally, I like to see something in front of me.
1: Mm-hmm. So what I always tell people, I use this phrase a lot, what gets measured gets done. Okay, if we're just living vicariously, not putting anything down on paper or trying to track our goals or our measurables, we're just throwing stuff at the wall and seeing what sticks. And that can cause a lot of uncertainty, which is inevitably going to cause a lot of stress. And that's where we see a lot of people stray away from what they ultimately try to achieve with their financial goals. And with a plan, what you get with that is that we put everything down on paper and you can go back to it throughout the year and measure, am I on track for what I said I was going to accomplish this year?
0: I don't want to interrupt, but we do have some breaking news to share with everybody. Breaking news, ladies and gentlemen.
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0: This coming from Pascagoula, Mississippi, our great radio affiliate there, WPMO. Our good friend Noah sending us this item. The USA, Team USA, has apparently come back from a huge deficit to defeat Belgium 5-4. They apparently received 4 surprise mail-in goals around 3 o'clock in the morning in California. So well done. Congratulations, Team USA.
1: Pipe that fake news broadcast.
0: Parker, this is exciting news.
3: That was breaking news to me.
0: I never thought I would. We're going to have to, you know what, we'll second source that. We don't doubt Noah at all, but, we need to second source that. We'll get back to you. 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I'm curious, though, about some of the biggest mistakes that you see people make when they're trying to do that.
1: Well, a lot of the biggest mistake I see is that they assume that this high income that they're earning, they associate everything of financial independence to the income that they're bringing in. And what I see a lot of people do is they assume that income's going to be there forever. Mm. And they don't factor in, what if a company makes a decision for me? What if the company is losing profits and they've got to make job cuts and you're on the chopping block? You just got into a situation that you didn't foresee coming and the income's not there anymore.

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1: Not, but we're constantly comparing ourselves to other people's situations. And I tell a lot of my clients is, let's focus on your situation. I know you've got friends that are doing this and they're investing in this, but let's think about what is the right solve for you. And if you just stop for a second and think about your life and no one else's, and what can I do to create this financial independence according to the life I want to live, we can really start putting some goals down and measurables in place that give you peace of mind. You know,
2: yeah.
1: I tell a lot of people you can't quantify through a dollar amount how much a restful night's of sleep is. I mean, and think about divorces and suicides. A lot of them are financially driven. They feel like they're too far in a hole and they can't get out of it, and they panic and they take it into their own hands. So I think literally focus on yourself, create a goal that is specific to your needs, and live within your needs. Don't go past it.
2: All right. If you have a question that you would like to ask Adam, you can call him. This is his direct line, 901-260-2438. I will repeat that number again, 901-260-2438. If you have more questions about financial independence, Adam will be happy to answer those, 901-260-2438, or you can go to their website, strategicfinancialpartners.com. All right, Adam, good to see you, man.
1: Good seeing you, too.
2: All right, got to take a break here, ladies and gentlemen. 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
1: 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I mean, I love them. I'm never going to stop taking them. And I've got a friend that's coming over here. I'm giving her a little bit for her to go try.
2: 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I tried it, and I've been a believer. Nothing compares with it, so I'm a lifer with it. 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
11: 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Just hit the subscribe button, and you'll be able to see that there. All right, this story out of Fox News that is, it just bothers me. The writer, Rachel Del Guadici. And here is the gist of it. Teachers who celebrated Charlie Kirk's assassination are now cashing in with taxpayer-funded settlements. So you have a lot of these school teachers around the nation. And when Charlie was assassinated, they wrote some of the most heinous things on their social media platforms. According to Fox News, public universities and school districts have agreed to pay more than $2.7 million to educators who were disciplined over those social media posts. That includes, are you folks in Tennessee, listen, a $1.9 million settlement approved last week. Former University of Tennessee professor Tamar Sherinian set to receive $1.9 million to settle a lawsuit accusing the school of violating her constitutional rights after officials sought to discipline her over social media posts that criticized Charlie after he was assassinated. Knox News reports that the Board of Trustees of the UT system approved the settlement. She called Charlie Kirk a disgusting psychopath. Well, this woman's a piece of freaking garbage. Are we allowed to say that? She was put on administrative leave following the social media post where she said, in part, the world is better off without him in it. His kids are better off living in a world without a disgusting psychopath like him and his wife. Well, she's a sick F word for marrying him, so I don't care about her feelings. She was fired on February the 11th. She will not be reinstated. She's going to get her $1.9 million check, and that's that. Another faculty member in Ball State at Ball State University in Indiana got $225,000 after she was let go for a private Facebook post about Charlie Kirk. One professor at Austin Peay State University in Tennessee, so you Tennessee taxpayers are getting it right in the wazoo, got a $500,000 settlement and was reinstated. His name is Darren Michael after he was fired for sharing a post about Charlie. The post included a headline quoting remarks about gun-related deaths. These people are evil, and look, people are going to say, okay, free speech. Well, okay, that cuts both ways, so you, ladies and gentlemen, have a right to hound these people for the rest of their lives, especially if they're earning a paycheck on the taxpayer dime. These are very evil people we're talking about here. I mean, to write these kinds of things, it's satanic. Unbelievable. Joshua Breggy, a climate scientist at Clemson University, a made-up position, was reinstated after he was let go. He said, quote, I'll never advocate for violence in any form, but it sounds to me like karma is sometimes swift and ironic. So the courts are saying that all of this is protected speech, and these animals, these evil animals, these evil satanic animals, have a constitutional right to say what they said about Charlie Kirk. Well, the good news is you've got constitutional rights too, ladies and gentlemen, and all of these individuals are now public figures. So you can say whatever you want to say about them. Unbelievable. So there you go. More on this tomorrow. Don't forget ToddStearns.com. Go and read our stories on this poor train conductor out of Chattanooga. What a crazy story that is. All right, folks, get out there. You guys be safe. Crank up the AC, drink some iced tea. We'll see you tomorrow, America. Hi, this is Todd Starnes, and you know what's sad? How many people spend the entire summer trying to hide, wearing black in 95-degree weather, avoiding the pool, dodging pictures, trying to suck it in everywhere they go? And listen, that's not vanity. That's just not feeling comfortable in your own body anymore. Look, I've been there myself, and that's one reason Calitrin made such a difference for me, because it wasn't some extreme plan that I couldn't stick to. It was simple, taken at night, and it finally helped my body start working with me instead of against me, and I've lost a lot of weight.
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22: A better life with Dr. Sanjay Gupta.
23: They say consistency is key, but sometimes you just gotta switch it up. A new study out of Harvard School of Public Health found that varying your exercise routine could add years to your life. What exercise someone did didn't matter much. What did matter was that all the exercises together worked all the muscle groups in their body. Now, an added benefit to changing things up is it can help you push through the plateau effect. That's when your body gets so efficient at doing something that you actually stop getting better at it. And we know from previous research that specializing in any one sport at a young age can make someone actually more prone to injury. And as experts we talk to point out, even elite athletes switch up things with their workouts, making sure to target strength, cardio, flexibility, balance, and doing that every single week. I'm Dr. Sanjay Gupta, helping you live a better life.
0: Stay informed and stay engaged.
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16: From ABC News, I'm Dave Packard. He still denies allegations of sexual assault, but tonight, Maine Democrat Graham Plattner has stepped down as the U.S. Senate nominee.
24: As he announced his intent to depart from the race, the embattled candidate insisted the allegations against him aren't true.
25: This is all false.
24: In an 11-minute online video, Graham Plattner defiantly said the decision to suspend his campaign was effectively made for him by the party establishment.
25: It is a system that is built structurally to make sure that movements like ours cannot flourish.
24: Maine's Democratic Party will now hold a convention to choose a new candidate to take on incumbent Republican Senator Susan Collins. Stephen Portnoy, ABC News, Washington.
16: On his way home from the NATO summit, President Trump addressing the newest strikes in Iran, saying they've been hit hard, and he said the ceasefire is over. And
26: win it very quickly. It's another way of doing it. We have many ways we can win, but we've already won militarily. They have very little left, and they want to make a deal so badly, they called a little while ago, they want to make a deal so badly.
16: In Houston,
27: ISIS never welcome here!
16: A march tonight after the ICE shooting death of undocumented immigrant Lorenzo Salgado Araujo Tuesday after a confrontation with ICE officers. ABC's John Quinones.
28: ICE claims the man was evading arrest and that his car ran into another ICE vehicle. Araujo's family, though, says he was simply on his way to work. He was a construction worker. He was on his way to pick up some workers, and that he had spent decades in this country pursuing the American dream for his three sons. Some of them went to college. They're American-born sons.
16: Dozens of people hurt in a multi-vehicle accident in Pikesville, Maryland. It included a public transit bus. Baltimore County Fire Chief Joe Dixon.
29: It appeared to be about a dozen vehicles, and we have a bus, a mass transit vehicle, into a building.
16: At least 28 people hurt, one seriously. 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
12: Here's the official forecast for tonight. Mostly clear, 72. Tomorrow, mostly sunny. A chance of late afternoon showers and thunderstorms. 90 the high, but the heat index making it feel like 98. Tomorrow night, scattered overnight rain and thunderstorms at a low of 73. Friday, showers likely. A chance of thunderstorms, 91 for the high. Friday night, partly cloudy. Showers and thunderstorms possible, 73. Saturday, scattered afternoon showers and 96. I'm Craig Allen on WGOW.
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0: I'm John Batchelor. Gordon Chang at Gordon G. Chang joins me, and we're looking at a story that is a moving story in Eurasia to do with the Strait of Hormuz. The Strait of Hormuz was declared open by the President of the United States some days past following the agreeing 14-point memo of understanding. However, events in these last hours during the NATO meeting in Ankara, Turkey, suggest that the memo of understanding is no longer in action, and that, as the President of the United States says to a NATO meeting, as far as I'm concerned, it's over, the memo of understanding, the Strait of Hormuz. In the meantime, before it was over, there was a list of favored nations by the Islamic Republic, and striking on that list were India and Pakistan, along with Russia and China and Iraq. Gordon, I come to you because Cameron joins us, but I puzzle about your reaction first and then your question for Cameron. What do you make of this idea that there was a favored list? Was that meant to acknowledge the obvious, attending the funeral? India did send a representative. Was that an attempt to divide the allies from one another? Good day to you, Gordon.
1: Good day, John. And I think, of course, Iran was trying to divide the countries that had been arrayed against it, and it was trying to look for help from countries that could provide it. And India certainly is a critical country in that regard. But, you know, Iran always overplays its hand. It has had, I think, a very favorable position that it could exploit. For whatever reason, it was not able to do so. And I hope that President Trump right now finishes the job, because for whatever reason, the Iran regime cannot come to terms with the international community. This is not just 2026. This is decades, and it's time to end that regime.
0: I welcome Kamran Bokhari, senior director at the New Lines Institute for Strategy and Policy, also a senior fellow at the Middle East Policy Forum, our colleague. Gordon, you have a question for Kamran.
1: Cameron, I'm sure you didn't agree with very much of what I said, but let me ask you, what is your reaction to these developments in the last 12 hours?
2: I don't disagree with you, Gordon. My reaction is, you know, this was expected. I mean, was anybody thinking that this MOU is going to lead us to sort of, you know, a deal? It was always going to be at best bumpy. And I've been saying that the Iranian situation on the home front is very fragile. In order for a country to abide by a deal, it has to have all the ducks in row on the home front. Clearly, that's not the case. We have a supreme leader whom we don't know is the supreme leader. We have the guards calling the shots, and they're divided. And there's just so many factions in that, you know, in the regime. So I don't think they're all on the same page. I think that they are trying to balance between the MOU with the U.S. and maintaining, you know, coherence on the home front. That leads them to conduct these strikes. So this isn't surprising at all.
0: India and Pakistan welcomed on the list for Islamic Republic of Iran. India and Pakistan are at odds over Kashmir, over issues to do with their history. So this is a very confusing time, Kamran. So I want to take them one at a time. Pakistan has been seen as aiding this process of resolving the conflict over the Strait of Hormuz. I wasn't associating India with aiding it. Has Pakistan got out front here? Has it gained things in these last days, given that the violence is starting again? I understand that. But is Pakistan in a new role in the Middle East?
2: Yeah, and I think that, look, you know, the Iranians lumping all these countries together, you know, is an effort on their part to look good and say, we have all these relationships and we're a big player in West Asia. And so that's that. As far as the Indians and the Pakistanis are concerned, the Pakistanis are not just involved in these sort of mediation talks between the U.S. and Iran. Pakistan is also playing a role in the Gaza Board of Peace. Pakistan also has a strategic mutual defense agreement with Saudi Arabia that it signed last September and is being operationalized. Pakistan is also working with the Turks to bring the Libyan civil war to an end. So there is a role. The problem for Pakistan is not its Middle Eastern role. It's things more on the home front. They have an economy that's chugging along, but far from where it needs to be. It has a huge security problem on its western flank. There's the lingering political dispute between the military and the largest political movement in the country. You have the feud, the decades old feud with India that is sort of frozen, and it's that whole relationship is not going anywhere. And so these are problems. So Pakistan's problems are more closer to home, first at home and then more closer to home. But in a paradoxical way, despite all those issues, it still seems to be playing a role in the Middle East.
0: Gordon, you have a question for Kamran.
1: Kamran, my impression has been that despite all the problems at home, and the Baluch insurgency is certainly, I think, one that's going to get worse, but despite all these problems at home, it's been my impression that Pakistan has done extremely well over the last 9 months or so in terms of its international profile. Do you think it can continue this?
2: I think so. I mean, if you look at the Trump administration's new geostrategy for global management based on burden sharing and burden shifting, it requires as many allies and partner nations to pick up, primary responsibility for security and stability in their respective regions. So there are the Turks, the Saudis, Israel. Then you have Pakistan playing a huge role. Pakistan, is a stakeholder not just in the Middle East, but South Asia and Central Asia as well. So I think that this is going to continue. The question is, to what extent can the Pakistanis be effective? You can always have a role, but what is the effectiveness? So far, if you look at the Pakistani effectiveness, you see that there is a deal that is signed, but then the Iranians are, violating those deals by these attacks. So that sort of begs the question, are the Pakistanis able to influence them such that they can bring them in earnest to the table, or are they being exploited by the Iranians?
0: Quickly, Kamran, India. India's been buying Russian oil. India right now is included in this favored nation list issued by Islamic Republic. India sent a representative, I believe, to the funeral. I'm not seeing this being at odds with India's posture in the world. It wants to participate in all the forums. Is there anything surprising here about the way India is conducting itself? We have 30 seconds.
2: Yeah, I mean, look, India's role is evolving too. The old role was align with the U.S. and counter China. Now that the U.S. and China are trying to reach an understanding of sorts to manage their rivalry, India's role has to shift as well. And you see that. The Japanese Prime Minister was in India last week.
0: Right.
2: Prime Minister Modi this week is in Indonesia, Australia, and New Zealand. There are growing relationships with Vietnam. So I think India is going to be playing a role in the Indo-Pacific basin, not just not the one that it was trying to play previously. This is a much more, burden sharing, burden shifting type of a situation for India.
0: Thank you. Kamran Bokhari, Senior Director, New Lines Institute for Strategy and Policy. Gordon Chang, I'm John Batchelor.
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0: I'm John Batchelor. Gordon Chang at Gordon G. Chang joins me, and we're eager to hear from Rebecca Grant, our colleague, Vice President of the Lexington Institute, to understand the crisis caused by People's Republic of China's PLAN Navy deciding to use one of its few very noisy boomers, it's a missile boat, in the South China Sea, we're told, firing a 10,000-kilometer missile into the nuclear-free zone of the Pacific, overflying northern Luzon, overflying Japanese space, overflying Palau, the Northern Marianas, the Marshall Islands, the Micronesia, aiming towards Fiji, where the Prime Minister of Australia was in concert with the leadership in Fiji. Knowing all of this, and the Chinese went ahead and did it the day before a NATO meeting, while RIMPAC is going on in Hawaii, and I've already mentioned that the Prime Minister of Australia was in Fiji where the missile was headed. Rebecca, I'm trying to figure this was coincidence. How do you read it? Good evening to you.
16: This was the most obnoxious possible flight route for a test missile. It also comes as Russia and China gear up for their naval exercises. And, you know, it was just last year that a Chinese submarine joined those exercises for the first time. And now we have this test. It's worrying at so many levels, but let me just point out the contrast. When the U.S. last did a test of our D-5 missile in the Atlantic last fall, it was an overwater route. The lat-longs were given out to everybody. We actually tested four different missiles, and they went into the waters of the Atlantic, some down as far as off the coast of Africa. Here we have China choosing deliberately to overfly contested territory, to overfly sovereign states, just the most obnoxious test imaginable.
0: Gordon, you have a question.
1: Rebecca, I get the sense that China, especially over the last month or so, has become much more aggressive and provocative. Do you have a reason for this?
16: It is just, it is staggering, really. And one can think of so many reasons. Is this part of Xi trying to exert his control and power domestically? Did he end up firing too many senior officers and they're getting out of control? Does he think that President Trump has relaxed America's vigilance in the Pacific? Because if so, he's absolutely wrong. And what scares me about this test, of course, is China's quest not only to fill out the nuclear triad, but to greatly increase their status as a nuclear power. Now about 600 warheads, up from just a few hundred, and on track to reach a total of about 1,000 nuclear warheads by 2030, and then go straight to 1,500. There's no need for China to be building out its nuclear force. But this test of their, as John says, rather noisy submarine and this nuclear-armed missile shows us that they are intent on being a world nuclear power.
0: Detailed technical language. The Global Times described this as a sea-based deterrence and counterstrike. Rebecca, unpacking that, sea-based deterrence means first strike. Is there anything else it could mean?
16: I think that's what it is intended to mean, for China to say that they do have this ability. Now, as we know, the U.S. is busily building the Columbia class, which is our advanced boomer nuclear powered nuclear-armed submarine that will replace our Ohio class. That's a top priority, so important that Deputy Secretary of War Feinberg has put an admiral in charge just of that program with special authorities to accelerate it and get it going. But, you know, what we see with China is they have a much smaller submarine force than we do, but intent on making it part of this triad. And it just shows you that China really is willing to go to all lengths to achieve this military dominance, and flying it over the path that they did is deliberately designed to intimidate the Philippines, to intimidate Australia, Fiji. You know, everybody in the region called this one correctly.
0: Gordon, you have a question.
1: Rebecca, Senator Markey, Edmund Markey of Massachusetts, and Senator Bernie Sanders, the independent from Vermont, have proposed substantial reductions in the Columbia class. And they've also proposed substantial reductions in the U.S. nuclear force. Will those proposals gain any traction in Washington these days?
16: Not with China on the rise and Russia still a menace. On the contrary, I think modernizing the nuclear triad is probably the number one priority. We've got a very large defense budget request there, and we've got programs that are actually doing extremely well. The B-21 is the bomber leg. That program has been accelerated because it's ahead of schedule and performing very well in flight test. And they have just restructured the Sentinel, which is the new ICBM to replace Minuteman, made some important changes there to get that program on track, so it will field quickly. And then, of course, Columbia class, as you said, the first boat is due to take up its role as early as 2030, 2031. And, you know, our lawmakers have to realize that this is essential in a way that it never even was in the past, because now we have to deter both Russia and China.
0: I note that the Russians and the Chinese are conducting a joint exercise simultaneously with RIMPAC, although far away, on the Asian continent. And here's the puzzle, Rebecca. The submarine that fired the missile was not listed on the manifest of the joint exercises. It was not named. And there are submarines involved in the joint exercise with Russia. Are there rules about these joint exercises that you have to list everybody that's present because it could be hostile if you don't?
16: Well, it's always nice to give out the notice to mariners and make sure everybody knows what's going on, but China doesn't seem to play by those rules. And the fact is, China knows that we still have the advantage in the Pacific. We've got the ability to close that long-range kill chain. Our aircraft carriers are involved in that. We are waiting now very shortly to hear the announcement of the Navy's new stealth fighter for the carriers that will allow them to stand off and strike at even deeper ranges. And then we have a dominance in space, which actually is critical to shutting down China's ability to target. Add to that, we really are number one when it comes to submarines. No one can touch the U.S. Navy. The Chinese know that perfectly well, despite this obnoxious flourish test shot that they just did. They still have a long, long way to go to catch up to our ability to handle the undersea conflict. We have increasing numbers of unmanned systems that are able to shape that undersea environment as well. So China's not in a good place tactically in the Pacific, but I think that their willingness to do this shot shows us that they are still struggling to show their control and mastery.
0: Gordon, we have a minute for a quick question.
1: Rebecca, it seems that the U.S. Navy has done very well in terms of developing unmanned systems. If you can talk just a little bit about that, because I think this is so critical.
16: Well, one is a very large unmanned system called Orca. It's about the size of a Mack truck, and it has a role in placing and monitoring in the seabed. We saw on the other end of the spectrum the Saronic Corsair that picked up the two Apache crew members who were down in the Strait of Hormuz. This is an unmanned speedboat. We've got about 25 of those. Right now we're looking at building up the Navy, but also building up the unmanned Navy to give us more options for maneuver, firepower, and sensing. And nowhere more important than in this undersea world, actually much of our mine surveillance and clearing is now done by undersea drones as well.
0: Rebecca Grant, Vice President of the Lexington Institute, our guide on U.S. Navy matters. Gordon Chang at Gordon G. Chang. I'm John Batchelor.
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25: You know, summer is a great time to re-examine how much time your kids are spending on social media, along with what they are seeing and who they are engaging with. Ask them how the posts in their feed make them feel. These apps are built to be addictive, so kids, all of us in fact, will keep coming back for more, even when we are made to feel worse. It's bizarre. You might need to help your son or daughter reset their algorithm by unfollowing certain accounts and following or interacting with more positive ones. They might need suggestions of other healthier things to do, or to see you leading the way by example and putting your own phone away. In the run-up to bedtime, everyone's phone should go away, no questions asked. And if you need some help sort of, I guess, resetting expectations, try engaging parents of your kids' friends for a more coordinated effort. I'm Dr. Sanjay Gupta, helping you live a better life.
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0: I'm John Batchelor, Gordon Chang at Gordon G. Chang, my colleague and co-host and friend. I go to the reporting from the Wall Street Journal. China releases imprisoned pastor Ezra Jin after U.S. pressure. Leader of prominent Chinese underground church, writes the subhead, arrives in Los Angeles. We're very pleased to be able to comment on this because Piero Tozzi of the America First Institute joins us to help us understand this is Christianity, Christianity under pressure, Christianity behind the Iron Curtain, Christianity released due to the good offices of people in the United States, including our colleague Piero. However, I need a backstory, Piero. Ezra Jin.
1: John and Gordon, great to be here. I think this really, the credit does go to President Trump here because he did raise the case of Pastor Ezra Jin in his meeting with Xi Jinping quite prominently and publicly. And I think that in terms of deliverables from the summit, this was one that was achievable. I think there was a full press on it. Ivan Kanapathy over at NSC, State Department. So I think this was important. But what it does tell us, though, it shouldn't be one and done, because I think there is a tremendous amount of persecution that persists, and also political prisoners, prisoners of conscience, their religious prisoners, including 8 members of the Zion Church, Pastor Jin's church, that remain imprisoned. There are a number of other recent arrests. Gua Kuangfu from the Light of Zion Church was also arrested shortly after Pastor Jin and his congregation. There's Wang Yi, who's been in prison for a number of years, and he's really an important figure because he's written about conscience. Some people compare him to the Martin Luther King of China, too. And there are also a number of Catholic bishops that are considered members of the underground church that have been missing. Bishop Peter Shao, for example.
0: Piero, to frame the story, help people understand, what does it mean, underground church?
1: So the Catholic Church and also the Protestant churches have a church that doesn't answer to Caesar, basically. If you go to that, render unto God the things that are God's, render unto Caesar the things that are Caesar's. The Chinese Communist Party has created what they term patriotic churches, both in the Protestant realm and then also in the Catholic church as well. In fact, it's interesting. Pastor Jin began his seminary studies in the patriotic church, too. He was originally a patriotic church pastor, but because of eventually came to believe that this was incompatible with having a full Christian ministry. So he went, I guess you could say, unofficial, which we often call the underground church. So he was pretty open. They were based in Beijing. It was COVID, really, that allowed them, the churches were closed during COVID, as everything else was in China, but they went online and had a real tremendous online growth, and that was part of the crackdown. This was, they were using unauthorized channels to communicate, so that became part of the government case, as it were, against Zion Church and also many other churches. That, and if you collect tithes, as any church does, and you put money in the plate on Sunday, that's deemed illegal if you're not a registered official church.
0: Gordon, you have a question for Piero.
2: Piero, you mentioned that there's 2 patriotic official churches that are Christian, the Catholic and the Protestant one, but there's also the underground churches, one Catholic and the underground Protestant congregations. Cool. What is really important, and you mentioned Wang Yi of the Early Rain Covenant Church, which is an unofficial underground Protestant church. It seems to have flourished in the face of all this prosecution and persecution. Especially, there was a raid last April of the Early Rain Covenant Church. But it seems that the church has flourished since then. If you can talk a little bit about this dynamic, about persecution leading to essentially a revival of Christianity in China.
1: Yeah, no, I think, you know, it was the St. Justin Martyrs that said that the blood of the martyrs is the seed of the church. And I think we see that as well. I mean, there is a vacuum in China. Does the Communist Party really believe in historical determinism? Do they believe in Marxist ideology? Or have they become very, very cynical and it's about the maintenance of power? So you have essentially a void there that, you know, it needs to be filled. People do desire, like a heart to water, like a deer to water. There's an innate desire for God. St. Augustine says, every heart is restless, O Lord, until it finds rest in you. So I think there is this this ferment in China, and that's why you see the growth of Christianity in particular. Certainly more, I think, the house church, you know, I think the Sino-Vatican Accord, there's this feeling a little bit of demoralization within the underground Catholic Church the sense of abandonment. So you probably see greater vibrancy now among Protestant house church movements. But, you know, you and I, Gordon, have had some exchanges on Hong Kong where the Christian witness there in Hong Kong is Catholic for the most part, and most prominently, of course, Jimmy Lai, but also Cardinal Zen, that are real voices for human dignity, for freedom. But also, if you read Jimmy Lai's prayers from prison, and I've, you know, read some of them that have been shared with me, and it really is beautiful. I do believe that we're going to see at some point in the future maybe a Saint Jimmy. There's, you know, St. James, the greater St. James, the lesser, and then there's St. Jimmy as well in the future. But that, you know, and when you do have people who are persecuted, like Pastor Ezra Jin, like Jimmy Lai, for their faith, that becomes, I think, a tremendous witness, and that becomes attractive. Heroism, courage is compelling, and it's attractive. And it, like we said, there's a void there that needs to be filled, and a yearning.
0: Gordon, what is it that the Xi Jinping time in government derives from persecuting Christian pastors? Why do they do it?
2: Well, they do it because that's what they always do. They're communists, and that's what communists do. And they believe that through sheer force of will and force, they can get people to do anything they want. But we have seen that that's not the case with regard to the house Protestant churches in China, because as they persecute these congregations, they grow and they become more fervent. And I think the Communist Party is very afraid of the fervor of Christians in China. They shouldn't be, because these are people who don't want to be in opposition to the state, but China is forcing them into opposition and therefore creating an enemy where none existed before.
0: So it doesn't make them money. It doesn't improve their GDP. It doesn't have anything to do with the troubled economy. It's entirely a matter of what? Prejudice from their early schooling?
2: Control. It's communist control.
1: Yeah. And I think that's an important point. You know, we often hear communist China described as authoritarian. That's wrong. It's totalitarian. It is a ideological Marxist system of government. Not just Marxist. They're also Chinese Marxist-Leninist. Chinese Leninist, which also means that they're legalists. You have this indigenous system of political theory in China that dates back to the very first dynasty that unified China, called legalism. And that is a proto-totalitarian theory of government. So that merged with Marxism, Leninism, Maoism, and now Shiism is the ideology. And that's also why we hear this phrase, Sinicization of religion, which they don't accept Christianity, for example, or Islam as well, you know, because they say that it's foreign and it has to be Sinicized to make more Chinese. But it's not a question of being more Chinese. It's conforming to the dictates of the party. You know, Christianity in China has always been somewhat enculturated. So it's, Matteo Ricci, the great Jesuit missionary, had this wonderful dialogue with Confucian thought, expressing Christianity in Confucian terms. So the premise, or the name of Sinicization, I think, is wrong and incorrect. The church doesn't need to be more Chinese, because the church naturally appeals across cultures. What Sinicization means is conforming to the dictates the Chinese Communist Party, which is, again, totalitarian, as Gordon was saying.
0: And Gordon, does the state regard Christianity as a threat to the discipline of the state?
2: Yes. And then we got to understand that it's not just Christianity. It is, if you form, for instance, and this is a real example, a group in Beijing dedicated to ducks, they will take your regime, they'll take your group and break it apart and imprison you. So this is ridiculous. It's an obsessive desire for control. And so they see the Christians and they worry about it. But they shouldn't, because Christians are not going to try to bring down the state. But right now, what we are seeing is a regime that has created perhaps more than 100 million enemies, because the underground Protestant church, which can't be counted, could very well number over 100 million people in China.
0: Piero, is there a sense that the Christian church is growing in China or standing still? Is there any number that makes sense?
1: Yeah, no, I think that Gordon's estimate of maybe 100 million is probably accurate. I think that it was David Aikman wrote that book, Jesus in Beijing, a number of years ago, where he compared it to basically the church during the time of Diocletian. If one remembers one's history, it was

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28: For years, we've been talking about both the positive and negative effects of being on social media. And I would say, by and large, for older adults, social media is net positive. Not all positive, but net positive. Helps them keep in touch with friends and stay social. But for younger people, social media use, especially heavy use, tends to be net negative. In fact, according to this year's World Happiness Report, youth who use social media more than 5 hours a day reported a lower level of well-being. And researchers who study this sort of thing found that many teens wish these platforms didn't even exist, and yet they can't seem to stop using them. Experts we talked to largely suggested two things. Ideally, along with your friend group, take some time offline. Also, try to recurate your algorithm so it shows you posts that'll make

0: 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I'm Dr. Sanjay Gupta, helping you live a better life.
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3: I'm John Batchelor with Gordon Chang at Gordon G. Chang, and Piero Tozzi of the First America First Institute is here with us, and we're looking at an event over these last days that require interpretation. Piero, for reasons that are as yet completely unexplained to my satisfaction, the People's Republic of China's PLA Navy chose during RIMPAC, during a joint Russian-Chinese exercise, military exercise off the coast of Asia, during the day before NATO, to fire a 10,000-kilometer missile into the nuclear-free zone of the Pacific, overflying Philippines, Japan, and all the island sovereignties in between, mostly associated with the United States, including Australia. A puzzle. Now, the puzzle doesn't have anything to do with whatsoever the purging that's been going on at the military commission, in the Navy, in the Army, she firing general after general that he advanced over the course of his three terms, near four terms now. However, the puzzle is, does it connect? Did they fire the missile? And how does that make any sense that he's purged so many generals and leaders and now he's firing a missile? I can't put these things together. Can you help me?
4: Well, you know, I think in some ways there's a consistency because you've seen this very aggressive attitude, whether it's wolf warrior diplomacy, but also directed towards the Philippines, Japan, Taiwan. If you look at China's land border with India, the clashes a number of years ago along what was called the line of actual control. So there has been this consistent aggressive posture. I think what is different and what you point to is the instability at the highest levels of the Central Military Commission. There was the purging of a very powerful general earlier this year, Zhang Youxia. And in many ways, I think, you know, the last year's purges of Xi's people were probably committed by Zhang Youxia. There had been this tension there within the Central Military Commission. But once Xi was able to isolate Zhang and to move him, he has had greater control over the Central Military Commission. There are still tensions there. The Politburo, for example, wouldn't ratify the purging of Zhang Youxia, in part because Zhang Youxia was also a Politburo Central Commission member as well. But I think what we are starting to see is Xi then trying to assert control and acting out in some ways. So yes, there's a consistency with past sort of belligerency towards neighbors, but this does seem to escalate things. Again, the missiles also flew over the second island chain. We often focus on that first island, Japan and the Philippines in particular, forming that chain that constrains China's navy. But there also is a second island chain that includes these Pacific Trust territories, Palau, Micronesia, Federated States of Micronesia as well. And that, I think, the missile that the flyover was also a challenge there to our second island chain.
3: Gordon, you have a question about the missiles for Piero.
5: Piero, when we go back to John's initial inquiry about connection, it seems to me that Xi Jinping is creating international tension to prevent other senior Communist Party figures from challenging him. Because if you do create this incident, everyone has to rally behind the leader. It's very hard to figure out what's going on in China now because it's becoming more opaque. But it seems, you know, when you put your finger on it, when you talk about General Zhang Yaoshao, who was at least sidelined in January, at least for the moment, if you could talk a little bit about your sense of what's going to happen to General Zhang Yaoshao, because it seems to me that's the critical question with regard to the development of Xi's relationship with the military.
3: We have a little more than a minute, Piero. Go ahead.
4: Yeah, no, I think that the tension with the military is very real with the PLA. Again, it's important to keep in mind that the People's Liberation Army is not a national army. It's the armed wing of the Chinese Communist Party. And insofar as you have factions within the Chinese Communist Party, that's also evident in the PLA. And even more so, you know, Mao Zedong said that power flows from the barrel of a gun. Xi Jinping does have control over the propaganda apparatus, the Ministry of State Security, the much of the party apparatus itself. They do have these elders and other factions within the party. What he had not been able to control was the People's Liberation Army and a series of purges going back to a general named Liu Yajou, who had opposed him on Taiwan and also Xinjiang policy. That was probably the first in a series of purges and incidents there that alienated many within the PLA. He is reasserting control, but it's still not absolute.
3: Piero Tozzi, Director of China Policy at the America First Policy Institute, my colleague and friend Gordon Chang at Gordon G. Chang. The persecution of the Christian church, the purging of the military. Xi Jinping and his colleagues are taking on two institutions that have been enormously successful, hard to find another one, for 2,000 years, at least, in sharp contrast to Xi Jinping and his colleagues' time in office, where there is a lack of success. I'm John Batchelor.

0: What does life after service look like? You might think it means slowing down or taking a step back. But for the VFW, it means stepping up. 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
13: From ABC News, I'm Dave Packer. Graham Plattner suspending his campaign, the main Democratic nominee for Senate, stepping down after a new sexual assault allegation surfaced. Plattner, in a video statement released tonight, spoke about his potential replacement.
14: The next Democratic senator for Maine needs to belong to the people of Maine. They need to reflect the will and the values of the people of this state.
13: Maine Democrats to hold a convention to pick a new candidate. The crucial race could determine control of the Senate. New strikes on Iran. President Trump returning from NATO summit in Turkey on Air Force One.
15: We just hit them very hard. And I say we hit them 20-1. Every time they hit us, we're going to hit them 20.
13: The strikes coming after Iran hit three ships in the Strait of Hormuz. A federal judge fined former Wisconsin Judge Hannah Dugan $5,000 and cited her, but spared the 67-year-old prison time for helping a Mexican defendant out of her courtroom to evade ICE agents. Dugan's lawyer, Jason Luzak.
16: He certainly made the right call in not sentencing Judge Dugan in prison. She's lost so much throughout this process.
13: Dozens of people were hurt in a multi-vehicle accident in Pikesville, Maryland, that included a public transit bus. Baltimore County Fire Chief Joe Dixon.
17: We did have one individual that was transported via air by Maryland State Police. That would be the most significant injury that we have on scene. Most of the injuries right now, we believe, were minor injuries.
13: Kentucky Senator Mitch McConnell still recovering from a serious emergency medical incident at his home 3 weeks ago.
18: His office hasn't said much. The statement that they continue to refer us to came out last week. It says, quote, Senator McConnell appreciates the outpouring of support he's receiving while he continues his recovery in the hospital. It goes on to say McConnell, quote, continues to improve and is working closely with his staff, and it goes on like that, but it doesn't elaborate on his condition.
13: ABC's Jay O'Brien
18: will be in the hospital.
13: You're listening to ABC News.
19: Here's the official forecast for tonight. Mostly clear, 72. Tomorrow, mostly sunny. A chance of late afternoon showers and thunderstorms. 90 the high, but the heat index making it feel like 98. Tomorrow night, scattered overnight rain and thunderstorms at a low of 73. Friday, showers likely. A chance of thunderstorms, 91 for the high. Friday night, partly cloudy. Showers and thunderstorms possible, 73. Saturday, scattered afternoon showers and 96. I'm Craig Allen on WGOW.
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0: I'm John Batchelor. This is the New World Report. Professor Evan Ellis, U.S. Army War College Strategic Studies Institute. To Venezuela, the tragedy on top of the long, long struggle by the people of Venezuela to shed themselves of gangland leadership. The headline in the Reuters is not promising. Venezuela volunteers dig graves for quake victims as U.S. defends government relief effort. Subhead. At the La Esperanza Cemetery in western Venezuela, local volunteers have been digging graves for victims of the country's devastating twin earthquakes, unloading coffins and helping families search for loved ones. That's the condition of Venezuela now. The photographs tell you everything. Buildings collapsed into rubble, digging out survivors even these many days after the original quakes. And the government, defended by the U.S. The puzzle here is, what government? The Rodriguez brother and sister are gangland. The apparatus called the cabinet, gangland. Maduro is in New York, but his gang is the government, so-called, and the U.S. is defending it. I also mentioned that Ms. Machado, leader of the opposition, continues to seek return to Venezuela and is barred by, as best I can tell, the U.S. government and the Trump administration. Professor, a very good evening to you. I begin with the question of how many are missing and what lies ahead in the rescue efforts. The last number I had from the opposition, this was fresh right after the event, was between 45 and 50,000 unaccounted for. The official number right now of dead is in the 5,000s. What numbers have you seen? Good evening to you, Evan.
1: Good evening to John. The latest people missing that I have seen is going on 69,000. Of course, as people realize that they haven't, been reported in, obviously that number goes up. Estimated about almost 17,000 people have been injured. Estimated some 18,000 people have been homeless. At least 800 buildings have been, badly damaged. So it really is a tragedy, both in terms of the death and the destruction and frankly the response, which has been more than inadequate, as you've alluded to.
0: Yes, the government relief effort defended by the U.S. defended how? What is it that we, that our representatives are asserting needs to happen to get things to improve in a faster pace? What are they pointing to?
1: Well, the issue, John, is that it was noted, first of all, that the response of the Venezuelan state, who, of course, was there present on the ground in La Guajira, the epicenter, was slow, that getting the excavation equipment, getting the search and rescue teams, that was very slow to happen. And then after that happened, the Army tried to supervise the operation, but really has not had the equipment or capacity, but has seen it to do more to try to, interfere with rescue workers in the interest of control, but there's been a lot of criticism. There was a film footage of the Minister of the Interior, Diosdado Cabello, linked to multiple criminal activities, of course, in the past, basically, telling U.S. rescue workers that they couldn't pass into certain areas. There have been rumors that maybe there were Venezuelan intelligence Sabine safe houses or various criminal activities that the government wished to cover up, which were involved in some of those spaces in the popular neighborhoods that had collapsed. And so there's a lot of questions. The U.S., of course, trying to provide reassurance. Our charge d'affaires on the ground, John Barrett, saying that at least in technical terms, the Venezuelan government has been fully compliant. But as you alluded to, John, it really raises the fundamental question of democracy in Venezuela. Because if we go back a little bit of history, which shouldn't be history, but, July 28th, 2024, Maria Corina Machado and Edmundo Gonzalez overwhelmingly won the last legitimate Venezuelan presidential election. The vote count that they had with, public ballots from 85% of the stations to prove it show that they won, by about a 2-to-1 margin. Of course, that election was never recognized. The U.S. government for a while said that we recognize Edmundo Gonzalez as the basically the de jure government. But now, after the capture on January 3rd of President Maduro, basically turning over things to his vice president, Delcy Rodriguez, and her brother, Jorge, as you alluded to. So the bottom line is sadly, the democratically elected government, it was never, put into power. And as you allude to also, we now have this dystopian reality in which the person who is at least de jure the vice president of Venezuela, Maria Corina Machado, and seen by many as the mother of Venezuelan democracy, she has wanted to get back into the country to help call attention to and aid the Venezuelan earthquake victims. The public reports are initially people in the Trump State Department said this is a pain that she keeps wanting to come back. What a nuisance! And the latest public report was that she tried to take a plane from the U.S. to Curaçao and enter via Curaçao, which is just a short boat ride from Venezuela. And the report was that over U.S. airspace, her plane was ordered to stop and turn back and not go to Curaçao. So if that is true, it would suggest that for whatever reasons, strategic or political or otherwise, the U.S. Prevented the person who was once considered the legitimate leader of Venezuela from coming in to participate in the support for her people, and basically has left the response operation in the hands of the people who, as you point out, are the non-elected thugs, but the thugs that we have chosen to work with as we try to restore Venezuela.
0: What is it that Ms. Machado represents that the administration is concerned for or about, or why they're keeping her from visiting, at least visiting the country that's in ruins? What is the downside of her being there?
1: John, my personal attempt is it strategically puts the administration in an awkward position, because knowing that Edmundo Gonzalez and Maria Corina Machado were the legitimately and overwhelmingly elected government, but out of fear that that they would not be able to essentially manage a stable, peaceful, democratic transition. After the capture of Nicolas Maduro, we chose to work with the Vice President Delcy Rodriguez first to try to stabilize the country, but that left in place the security apparatus, Sabin, that left in place a lot of the criminal activities in the countryside and in the mining belt, that left a lot of the corrupt apparatus, and then we lifted a lot of the sanctions. We allowed oil to start flowing again. But at the end of the day, one could say in the interest of stability and restoring economic activity and getting access once again to Venezuelan oil, essentially we had kind of said, okay, well, wait on this restoration of democracy part. And so the fact now that Maria Corina Machado wants to publicly come back in this moment of tragedy puts essentially the U.S. administration and the arguably pragmatic choice that it's made in a very uncomfortable position, where the presence of the democratically elected leader considered the mother of Venezuela, if you have her in the middle of things, that's a reminder of the fact that the democratic leader is not in power, and the U.S. government is essentially working with the same thugs, although having grabbed the key thug in the January 3rd operation.
0: We're told there's a transition underway. We're told it's in phases. We're told that democracy to return needs a vote. We're told there will be a vote. Is all that correct? Have I overstated the version that we get from the State Department? All of those things will happen. Where are we in the phases?
1: Well, the official posture is that there are three phases. One is essentially stabilization, which was essentially to prevent the country from exploding after the U.S. operation. Number two, the reopening, and so you've seen the lifting of oil sanctions and mining activities and other things and some of those big oil deals. So the oil is flowing once again. You have some investors coming back in, and so theoretically, the phase three was going to be a transition to democracy. And indeed, Secretary Rubio has said, okay, Venezuela needs to make more progress toward this. But there is no definite timeline for an election. The State Department has indicated that there's a lot of things legitimately you need to do before you have an election, like purging the voter rolls and so getting some of the corruption out of that and establishing viable mechanisms. However, there has not yet been any progress towards doing those things that you have to do before you can set a viable date for an election. And nobody seems to actually want to set a date at this point. And so the question is, when will all this happen? When will we even start down that process? And so I think that's part of the kind of uncomfortable space that, the way that we're proceeding has created the situation. And with the earthquake, which has obviously become priority number one, the role of the legitimate democratically elected, now Vice President Maria Corina Machado, creates a certain discomfort for those pragmatic choices that have been taken.
0: A year from now, what does Caracas look like? Does it look like Port-au-Prince 15 years later? The buildings are still in ruins and they live in the trash? Or does it transform itself? Do we get work crews in there and remove the rubble and find all the bodies a year from now?
1: The reality, John, I suspect, is it's going to be a little bit of both. We can remember that historically, in times like the 1972 earthquake in Nicaragua and others in Central America, that these disasters and perceptions that corrupt governments basically robbed or ineffectively responded to the disaster efforts were factors in those later government replacement. And so, certainly there's going to be a lot of attention to essentially, the situation in with the government now. A colleague put it very well. He said, this corrupt state is one that had preserved its coercive capacities while at the same time it allowed its administrative capacities to serve the Venezuelan people to atrophy. And so I suspect that you will continue to have a lot of private sector activities and people rebuilding certain things. But I also suspect that you're going to see a lot of corruption and a lot of inefficiency administering the aid. So I suspect that we will have a combination of some restoration and reopening a year from now, but you're also going to have an awful lot of other things that continue to essentially fester and never get restored. And at the end of the day, it's the old adage, you break it, you bought it. The fact that the U.S. has chosen to continue, embracing the Delcy, the Delcy Rodriguez government means that there's going to be a lot of expectations that the U.S. will help to restore Venezuela, restore the economy, provide, tangible benefits. And of course, we're operating now with a largely dismantled USAID organization, defunded a FEMA organization, if we go back to some of the Elon Musk reforms in the beginning of the current administration. So at the end of the day, there's going to be a lot of pressure on the U.S. to deliver, a lot of pressure on the Delcy Rodriguez government to deliver. And if that does not meet expectations, there's going to be a lot of pressure, I suspect, for political change and a lot of hard questions being asked.
0: March to the sound of elections. We've got two to tuck together, Peru and Colombia. Evan Ellis, U.S. Army War College. I'm John Batchelor.
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6: 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Campus reform is exposing this waste. calling out taxpayer-funded grants that embarrass our institutions. 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A series brought to you by the Leadership Institute and Radio America.
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0: I'm John Batchelor. This is the New World Report. Professor Evan Ellis is here. Two elections that were at risk and now look to be solved. Look to be. Peru. Sanchez, the opposition, concedes. Fujimori is now the elected president of Peru. De la Espria in Colombia asserts himself by appointing more cabinet members and looks to be in charge at the microphone. Have I overstated the condition in Peru and Colombia, Professor?
1: No, you haven't, John. In both cases, you have good news and bad news. Of course, with Peru and Colombia, you now have, by latest count, 12 nations who have elected governments that have an interest in cooperating strongly and more with the United States. Keiko Fujimori's government takes power on July 28th. She has recently indicated Peru's desire to add itself to the Shield of the Americas coalition and probably the America's counter-cartel project to fight against organized crime. Certainly in Peru, you have a lot of problems in that regard. You've had high amounts of narco-trafficking production in the countryside, as well as illegal mining activities throughout the country, and then the laundering of that money in major urban areas, which has caused things like extortions to shoot up in Peru, as well as a very high homicide rate and other difficulties. So with that legacy of corruption, other difficulties, a lot for Keiko to tackle. But she will have at least a plurality of her party, Fuerza Popular, in both houses of the new bicameral Peruvian Congress. Similar challenges in Colombia. Again, a country that had deteriorated remarkably, in my judgment, under President Petro. So in that country, you have Abelardo de la Espria, again, a very kind of strongly populist right candidate who's really run on, no negotiations with the criminal organizations and terrorist groups, as well as pledging to reduce the size of government and align himself very closely with the United States. Already has committed that when he takes power on August 7th, that Colombia, like Peru, will join the Shield of the Americas coalition. He's actually made some pretty good naming of cabinet ministers so far. The most recent one this past week was retired Major General Jorge Eduardo Mora. My Colombian military counterparts that I've talked to actually regard General Mora very, very highly, including it's interesting to see that the current Minister of Defense, Sanchez, who has actually probably done a remarkably good job within the space that Petro gave him to hold things institutionally together. So Petro's own defense minister congratulated the incoming defense minister Mora and promised cooperation in a transition, which means that although Petro has been talking about fraud in the Colombian election and indeed that the losing candidate aligned with Petro, Ivan Cepeda, has talked about civil disobedience, at the end of the day, the military and other institutions seem to be committed to cooperate to this transition. But as in Peru, De La Espria will come in with a lot of problems. You have 47% of Colombian municipalities that are plagued by illegal armed groups.
0: 30 seconds, Evan.
1: More than double what it used to be. You have some 27,000 members of those armed groups, which is, again, almost double the 18,000 that it used to be pre-2016. Cocoa production has expanded from 40,000 hectares back then to over 300,000. So the drugs, the violence, De La Espria is going to have his hands full, but it's critical that he succeeds. And I think there's an opportunity to work more closely with the United States with this new posture that he has pledged to commit to.
0: Bolivia has an elected government, but it is in crisis. We're headed to Bolivia. Professor Evan Ellis, New World Report. I'm John Batchelor.

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1: They carried me through my injuries, not just my physical, but my mental. 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
19: Osteoporosis affects millions of people in the United States and around the world. It's a disease that basically causes someone's bones to become weak, brittle, and porous, which can increase their risk of fractures. Now, the good news here is there are things you can do other than, or in addition to, taking medications to prevent fractures before it's too late. One is to up your intake of calcium and vitamin D. You also want to eat more protein. One functional medicine dietitian told us that that helps build muscle, and if you're building muscle strength, then you are also building bone strength. You want to be mindful of your workouts. The best ways to build bone density, one therapist told us, are going to be resistance exercises like lifting weights, and also exercises that make your bones take a bit of an impact, such as jumping or even running, just loading the bones a little bit more. I'm Dr. Sanjay Gupta, helping you live a better life.
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0: I'm John Batchelor, New World Report, Professor Abinellis, U.S. Army War College, Strategic Studies Institute. Before the blockades in Bolivia, before the challenge by Evo Morales versus the elected legitimate government, the professor was visiting in Bolivia, and the turmoil was already obvious. These many weeks later, it is not so obvious, so the question is what to make of the present state in Bolivia. Evo Morales remains in his armed camp of cocoa growers, that is, the cocaine trade, and the president remains in the capital. The blockades may or may not be lifting. What is to be done to secure Bolivia? Is there one answer, Professor, or are we looking at people being numb with these weeks of shortages?
1: John, my sense is that Rodrigo Paz has escaped the current crisis after 2 months of nationwide protests. But, for the coming year, he is arguably living on borrowed time. And so once he was able to get through a law giving the military more protection and more latitude to act and then implement a state of emergency, even though previously when the police had tried to dislodge some of those blockades that relatively well-financed, well-armed, protesters had, put around major urban areas, including the capital, La Paz. Previously, they were ambushed, including with dynamite from elevated positions. The Minister of Public Works literally was almost captured and killed in the capital city. But finally, when the military was brought in, I think to a certain degree, there was a certain level of political exhaustion. There had been some deals that were cut, including with the Radical Workers Committee, the COBE, as well as other radical groups like Tupac Katari. So when the military came in, the roadblocks basically were cleared away, and now activity is resuming. However, you have multiple problems. As you alluded to, John, number one, the person who is the instigator and the financer of all of this, Evo Morales, and his six federations of cocaleros that they're in Chapari, continues to be holed up, defying the arrest orders against him. So the fact that President Paz could not resolve that critical cause of the situation remains a problem. The other thing is a lot of the deals that he cut, including rescinding part of a land law that he had put through, including promised increases in pensions for teachers and in various other workers, will add to the budget difficulties of an already broke state. There was a lot of frustration on the Bolivian right that the delicate coalition that Paz is negotiating, who saw him as relatively ineffective in his attempt to negotiate rather than take a hard line, and his reluctance to clamp down, and frankly also his slowness in putting some of his own people in place in the bureaucracy in the foreign ministry and leaving too many essentially center leftist people in place, people of the former MAS within his government. So there's discontent on the right. There is an emboldened group of workers, a movement who saw that they actually got things out of what they demanded. A lot of promises that are going to be hard to realize because the country is broke. And the person who's financed it all, Evo Morales and the cocaleros, in the end, is still in power, having defied the government. So in many ways, although the current crisis is over, the stage is arguably set for future crises, perhaps that will end less well in the coming year if Paz does not use this time wisely to be able to restore confidence among his leadership coalition and to undercut the power of Evo Morales and to do things in a somewhat different way with respect to the governance challenges that he and Bolivia faces.
0: Is there one thing that can be done for Paz to help him over the next year, or is it every man for himself?
1: Well, I think that certainly the U.S., the Trump administration, which came out multiple times strongly in the crisis to support President Paz, you had tweets from the State Department, from Secretary Rubio, from Secretary of War Pete Hegseth, talking about our support and not allowing somebody like Cocolero Evo Morales, to destabilize Bolivian democracy. The question now is whether Yeah, and the U.S., the Drug Enforcement Administration, has already, opened up a small office, as well as, I believe, there's others, incipient security cooperation. The question is, will the U.S. be able to expand that security cooperation, expand the drug enforcement cooperation, perhaps even to, help to track down some of the Cocalero leaders? You have a number of criminal organizations that are critical to getting the cocaine that Evo Morales produces out of the country, like the First Capital Command and others. So with U.S. help, for example, one of the key narco kingpins, Sebastian Marcet, was captured in Santa Cruz province. But so there's a question of, in that security cooperation, counter-drug cooperation, and frankly, economic and financial cooperation that Paz needs to stabilize his government, just like Javier Milei in Argentina got financial help from the United States. It remains to be seen how far the U.S. will prioritize Bolivia's strategic importance and provide those type of things that will help Paz not only through rhetoric but through material goods, both in the security and financial economic realms.
0: The USMCA, Mexico, the Trump administration indicated that it is not continuing the USMCA, but the rules are so challenging. See if I can state this. There will continue to be negotiations, and there will be an occasion each year for the next 10 years for one side, or there are three sides here, for one or two or three sides to declare in or out each of those 10 years. I don't know what happens after 10 years. Have I said it correctly so far, Professor?
1: You have, John. There's a certain logic with respect to both the U.S. side with the Trump administration and the Mexican side. But for the people who have to work this, both on the commercial side and in government, it is a nightmare. So the strategic logic is that on the one hand, for the Trump administration to have said, okay, USMCA will be renewed for 16 years, that would take away a large part of the leverage that the administration has had over Mexico, for whom 90% of its exports go to the United States. And so when it goes to the continuing cooperation of the Sheinbaum administration on things like accepting refugees, drug flows, cooperating in extraditing narco kingpins to the United States, losing that leverage would have been would have been damaging. On the Mexican side, ironically, probably had it seeded the type of deal that the Trump administration would like, it would Mexico is calculating that probably will be able to get a much better deal from a future U.S. administration, especially a Democratic administration. And so in many ways, this is not entirely bad for Mexico. However, the people who have to deal with this in terms of the continuing revisions every year, and frankly, the people who have to deal with on the commercial side, the companies who really don't know year to year what the rules are going to be or whether they should invest. And for Mexico, this will postpone a lot of investment, long-term investment like factories for cars and other things that would have otherwise gone into the country until a more stable deal can be established. And so a certain logic for both the Trump administration's leverage and for Mexico in the future, but a real headache for the bureaucrats who have to deal with, for the companies who have to make investment decisions, and probably a loss of significant investment for Mexico, at least in the near term, until a deal is eventually secured, probably after the current administration.
0: Toyota to build 3.6 billion Texas plant, shift some truck production from Mexico. Is that considered a blow to Mexico? Is that considered punitive or intimidation in some fashion for Mexico to bend to the USMCA rules in some way that they're not now bending? I'm trying to figure out, is this a contest?
1: Well, it certainly depends on who you ask, John. As you know, for my entire career, I have been very much a pro-free trade. And I would argue that, since the NAFTA agreement that was, prior to USMCA in 1994, the unification of the common market in Mexico and Canada and the United States, where you had, auto parts and other things crossing the border multiple times in almost a seamless fashion, that helped the competitiveness of the U.S. auto industry and the global auto industry. Right. By having the production at the most efficient, lowest cost places. And that helped us compete on the global stage against other competitors. And so by inhibiting that, although you maybe over the long term, you know, get a few more jobs in Detroit, as opposed to in Mexico, if you increase your overall cost and if you increase the cost of components that are coming in, you actually make those plants in places like Detroit less competitive vis-a-vis the Chinese globally or European or Japanese or other competitors. And so at the end of the day, you know, throw out the baby with the bathwater, trying to get a few jobs symbolically in U.S. places. And so while you can say that there are, you know, short-term gains in terms of where the factory goes, the overall industry, when you consider the competitiveness of the overall, the whole value chain, and we're in this broader global economy, is there's probably a big loss there. And frankly, it's also a big loss for the cooperation in this strategic area that we've regarded as important for U.S. prosperity, the good relationships that we have and the stability with our neighbors and their prosperity and their disposition to cooperate with us. You already have Mark Carney in Canada going off to China because of the hostility with the United States. You have a slow diversification by Claudia Sheinbaum. And so the question is, if Mexico, for example, begins to look like what it looked like in the 70s with President Echeverria, you know, cooperating, you know, as a kind of U.S. defiant, you know, leftist actor in the Americas, strategically having our, you know, southern neighbor less cooperative with the United States is not in our interest either. So to me, there's a big downside, both politically and strategically, as well as economically, to trying to get a few more jobs in Detroit, in my personal opinion.
0: So there's a continental advantage that the administration is ignoring or not explaining why they're not taking advantage of it. The three countries can work together for a better product and more business for all three of them. And the administration is insisting, no, it must happen in the U.S. Is that the way to interpret this?
1: That's, yeah, one can make the argument that although there certainly were some jobs that moved from U.S. factories in the 1990s with globalization to Mexico, that the broader picture is the continent as a whole wins from a unified value added chain.
0: Professor Evan Ellis, U.S. Army War College. I'm John Batchelor.

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I'm John Batchelor. The New World Report, Professor Evan Ellis is here, and we're looking at the Americas, and then we look at Cuba. Cuba blackout, it happened. It's been teetering on that for weeks and months. Now it's restoring power, but what is it that is suddenly coming into focus again? Professor, the regime in Havana remains defiant of the United States' wish that it move toward democracy. Now and again, there are headlines about a Castro relative coming forward to saying he or they can work with the U.S. The blackout is a warning that it will continue to happen through these next months. Is that moving the story at all, or is everybody just sitting with their

0: Her arms crossed and silent.
1: Well, John, for me, the blackout, which was the third this year, putting about 10 million Cubans in the dark, was just a reminder of the deterioration of conditions, as essentially you have not had oil now for months, coming in with a power grid that, despite you know, the Chinese trying to provide lots and lots of solar panels, that you know, the grid depends primarily on oil, as well as antiquated infrastructure, which continues to break down. But that goes to the broader pressure with the shutdown of the Cuban economy, where you've had major hotel chains, especially European chains, that pull out because of secondary sanctions. European tourists themselves, who are the sustaining item of the Cuban economy, have also stopped coming because, you know, if you don't have, you know, food and economic activity, then, you know, who wants to go to Cuba, you know, for that? You've had airlines pull out, including, you know, Spain's Iberia and others. And then, of course, you know, with the pressure on the regime itself, with the progressive sanctions of the, you know, most recently, the some companies affiliated with the military complex GAISA, which runs about 40% of the economy, and also selective sanctions on Cuban individuals, from the leader Miguel Díaz-Canel to others, the Castro Espín, the person who negotiated the previous Cuba deals with the Obama administration. And then, as you alluded to, you have, you know, as a complement to all of these sticks to put more pressure on the Cuban economy, you have the carrots, and certainly, you know, the U.S. has offered $100 million. They've offered Starlink satellite access to try to break the Cuban administration's hold on the you know, information space, that they've offered you know, oil and other things that would, if, as long as it goes to the Cuban people and isn't channeled through CUPET. But so far, that strategy really hasn't worked. The Cubans tried to satisfy the Trump administration's demands by passing 176 different economic reforms, everything from, you know, allowing direct import export to foreign banks to operate, to currency market reforms, to compensation for previous expropriations. That hasn't been enough. So, at the end of the day, there's some question of whether, you know, after things are resolved with the Southcom, you know, focus on Venezuela, whether, you know, we might not see some military action, given that you have the, you know, a number of significant U.S. assets in theater, including the amphibious landing ship Kearsarge, including, you know, the Nimitz battle group. So, you know, the question is, you know, what pressure comes next? And of course, in the middle of that, you have the ongoing negotiations with the grandson of Raul Castro, Raulito, who curiously was just gave a interview to USA Today, where he seems to position himself as the you know, man willing to negotiate. He has a lot of connections, having worked in the Interior Ministry and having been connected to just about everyone in Cuba, although he doesn't really have a formal position. So the question is, where that combination of Cuba's collapse is illustrated by the latest blackout, the pressure, the sanctions against individuals, the pull out of tourists, the prospect of military operations at some point, and the seeking of a deal with Raulito and other people. It's not clear where all this is going to get us at the end of the day. Although, again, I suspect that the Cubans aren't budging for now. And the fact that on the one hand, you do have this, you know, U.S. diversion of military effort to the Venezuelan earthquake. It also, frankly, the reignition of the war in Iran might delay any military phase of U.S. activities in Cuba for a while. At least that's my suspicion.
0: CARICOM. What is it, Evan?
1: John, CARICOM, although often overlooked, is the common market of Caribbean states. It was formed. It's been built upon in recent years, not only to provide a common market, but also to foster greater regional integration of the largely but not exclusively English-speaking states of the Caribbean. Strategically, very important because this is our Southeast maritime approach, these states, and their prosperity and cooperation with the United States and governance, thus, is of great importance to us. This is an area where Chinese have done a lot of business in recent years in logistics sector, port sector, hotel sector, and built a lot of influence with these smaller governments. The CARICOM, it just had its 51st regular meeting of the heads of government, bringing together all of the presidents and prime ministers of these states in St. Lucia this year in a place called Gros Islet. It was particularly interesting because this year also you had the French territory of Martinique, which was formally brought in to CARICOM as the seventh associate member. That was something that was agreed to last year, but just ratified about a month ago.
0: 30 seconds, which is Professor, 30 seconds.
1: So the joining of CARICOM by, at least as an observer, by Martinique is also a reminder that you have a number of different foreign actors who are important to the United States. You have, you know, French territories there. You have Dutch territories there, several kingdoms of the Netherlands Islands. You have territories connected with Great Britain. That means that the United States has a lot of help and a lot of European partners and a lot of European stakes in the game, as we try to, you know, build the prosperity in governance and in security of this area that is so strategically proximate and thus important to the United States.
0: Professor Evan Ellis, U.S. Army War College Strategic Studies Institute. I'm John Batchelor.
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10: From ABC News, I'm Dave Packard. Maine Democratic Senate candidate Graham Plattner, who denies allegations of sexual assault, now says he's getting out of the running ahead of Monday's deadline to take his name off of the ballot.
11: In an 11-minute online video announcing he's suspending his campaign, the embattled candidate again denies the allegations against him.
12: The things that have been claimed did not happen.
11: But Graham Plattner says the Democratic Party establishment has already moved past him.
12: The bigger donor networks, they have all committed to spending no money in this race if I'm in it.
11: Now, Plattner insists as the party moves forward, his movement should lead the way. Maine's Democratic Party intends to hold a convention to choose a new nominee to take on Republican incumbent Susan Collins. Stephen Portnoy, ABC News, Washington.
10: President Trump says a memorandum of understanding between Iran and the U.S. is over. This is the U.S. launched a second day of heavy strikes on Iran after ships were targeted in the Strait of Hormuz.
13: We attacked Cargo Island last night. We knocked out a piece. I said, don't touch the oil, because maybe we'll take over Cargo Island. You know, we may take over Cargo Island. There's not a thing they can do about it.
10: The president returning to the U.S. after 2 days of meetings at the NATO summit in Turkey, speaking aboard the new Air Force One plane gifted from Qatar. President Trump insisted there's no security issue with the jet, that despite the fact that he flew the old Air Force One from Turkey to the U.K.
7: Were you aware of any credible threat by Iran against Air Force One?
13: I have a threat all the time. I'm number one on their list before you. But if I go, you go.
10: And we're now hearing from sources that the Secret Service urged the plane swap out of an abundance of caution amid the escalation with Iran.
14: ISIS never welcome here!
10: A protest march and rally in Houston Wednesday night over the ICE shooting death of an undocumented man Tuesday. They accused Lorenzo Saldago Araujo of attempting to evade arrest and ramming his car into an ICE vehicle. Araujo was shot and died on his way to the hospital. You're listening to ABC News.
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10: A federal judge fined former Wisconsin Judge Hannah Dugan $5,000 and cited her, but spared the 67-year-old prison time for helping a Mexican defendant evade ICE agents. Dugan's lawyer, Jason Luzak, called it the right sentence, but says they'll still appeal.
17: The collateral consequences to her were great, and we appreciate that the judge took that into consideration whenever he sentenced her to a fine only in this case.
10: Dugan resigned the Milwaukee County Circuit judgeship that she held for 9 years in January. A Texas kid struck by lightning inside of his own home.
18: It's always been kind of understood that if you're inside of your home, you're safe from lightning because the home is grounded. But an investigation is underway after a child was injured in his family's home in Harris County, Texas. The home, deputies say, was hit by lightning and an electrical current went surging through the home's wiring and electrocuted the homeowner's son, who was using a computer inside the home. They say the child was evaluated by EMS. His condition is not known. Alex Stone, ABC News.
10: A 3-judge panel has denied a request from the Kennedy Center's board to restore President Trump's name to the institution while they appeal an earlier ruling that found the name change illegal. Meta says it will invest more than $9 billion to build its first artificial intelligence data center in Canada, its largest outside the U.S. It will be powered by a natural gas-fired plant being developed by a consortium. Dave Packer, ABC News.
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19: Here's the official forecast for tonight. Mostly clear, 72. Tomorrow, mostly sunny. A chance of late afternoon showers and thunderstorms. 90 the high, but the heat index making it feel like 98. Tomorrow night, scattered overnight rain and thunderstorms at a low of 73. Friday, showers likely. A chance of thunderstorms, 91 for the high. Friday night, partly cloudy. Showers and thunderstorms possible, 73. Saturday, scattered afternoon showers and 96. I'm Craig Allen on WGOW.
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0: I'm John Batchelor. I'm joined by my good colleague, Michael Bernstam of the Hoover Institution, where we've been watching the sanctions regime upon Russia for its aggression in Ukraine. No more. It's not sanctions. It's barrels of oil, either not being sold or being reserved for the special occasion because of shortages, or in future. What are we going to do about the Strait of Hormuz? Michael's here to talk about the future. I want to mention the present right now. There's a language that's invented in Iran to apply to what they're witnessing. They call the Strait of Hormuz the golden weapon. They didn't know about it before, but they do now. They fire into the Strait of Hormuz and hit a Qatari tanker, and then they hit a Saudi tanker. That was the predicate for the President of the United States at the NATO meeting to say that the memo of understanding was no more, that it was over, the ceasefire, and to open fire on Iran again. That has led to the follow-on of price spikes, and also the future has to be organized. Well, Michael's here to talk about the future, not now, but the future. Right now, it's the price of oil bouncing around. Michael, a very good evening to you. Let us begin with the price of oil as we understand it today, and then what does the future look like? Good evening, Michael.
1: Good evening. The price of oil changes by the hour. It is now, and I may be out of date already, $78.2 per barrel. Just to remind you, just two or three days ago, it was under 70, 69.9. So it was about the same level as it was before February the 28th, before the war started. Of course, in December 2025, it was under $60. And then in expectation of the war, it went up. But now it is 78. So because of this events of today, all the situation. And it may even go up. But the Middle East countries, they are fed up with this. Saudi Arabia, United Arab Emirates and others, they don't want to rely on the Strait of Hormuz anymore. And the same problem was in the 80s during the Iran-Iraq war, and then when there was an Iraq attack on Kuwait. So the Saudis built then a huge pipeline, half of their productive capacity, because Saudi Arabia produces 10.88 million barrels per day, at least before this Iran war started. And they started to ship about 5 million barrels per day when the current Iran war started through this pipeline to the Red Sea. They didn't need much of the Strait of Hormuz. Now the capacity is filled up to 7 million barrels per day already, as we speak. And they're building, and it will take maybe a year or a couple of years, another pipeline with a capacity of 2 million barrels per day. It will not be their own oil also. It will be United Arab Emirates and Bahrain and maybe Kuwait. So they are talking with those countries about financing. United Arab Emirates, all right, they have now the pipeline bypassing the Strait of Hormuz, 1.5 million barrels per day. They are doubling it. They will have another 1.5 million barrels per day. So they will ship 3 million barrels per day. Their current production is 3.5, so most of the oil, but they can produce 5 million barrels per day. And another route, another great route is from Iraq, because Iraq is a major victim of this war, because it produces 4.5 million barrels per day, and now it can ship only 1.5 million barrels at best. And so it's reduced its production. But there is a pipeline to Turkey. And now it's under legal dispute, it's under some problems, but it can also ship 2.5 million barrels per day. So generally, what happens with Iran and with Strait of Hormuz and with the golden weapon. Remember, in Shakespeare Hamlet says about his enemies, hoist on their own petard. So they now are using the Strait of Hormuz as their golden weapon today, tomorrow, a few months from now, and it will be over very, very soon. The Strait of Hormuz will not be just important. The map of the world is changing. There will be lots of pipelines, and most of the Middle Eastern oil will go outside of the Strait of Hormuz.
0: That is the oil from the Middle East, the Gulf Cooperation Council. However, there's also the question of oil coming from Russia and refineries in Russia. Last week we talked, Michael, you said that Ukraine was having success attacking long-range refineries. However, there were two you identified way in the Siberian interior that they could not reach. One was Omsk, and I don't remember the name of the other one. Are they still untouchable?
1: Well, they were out of reach a week ago. Everyone believed so. And now they are no longer out of reach. The Omsk is the largest in Russia refinery. It's south-east Siberia, 1,500 miles from Ukraine. And the Ukrainians hit it. They blew it up. There were two parts of it. This refinery produced 440,000 barrels per day. It's a lot. It's almost 500,000 barrels. And they just hit it with their drones. And there is another one in Angarsk, which is out of reach as we speak, and maybe not. And so it's far away. And so now most of the Russian refineries, and not only refineries, but pumping stations and some of the storages, all these huge capacities that were used to store oil or to store refined petroleum products to ship it through Russia, they're all destroyed. Turns out that for the economy and for any country in war, and we knew it since World War II, the fuel capacity and the fuel supply is sort of the most vulnerable point. When the United States and England bombed synthetic fuel plants in Germany, they destroyed all the fuel capacity for tanks and airplanes. So now Ukraine is doing the same thing for Russia. President Trump at the Ankara summit, NATO summit, encouraged it. And the Ukrainians kind of like sky has no limit.
0: The Financial Times reporting in these last hours to support what Michael just observed. This is filed from Berlin and from London. Russia has banned exports of diesel after Ukrainian drone attacks on its refineries triggered the country's rapid descent into its worst fuel crisis since the collapse of the Soviet Union, while putting further strain on global energy markets. Announcing the decision in the evening in a video meeting with President Putin, Russia's Deputy Prime Minister Alexander Novak said the situation with fuel supply remained uneasy. That's a quote. Despite the state's efforts to stabilize it. Last week, Michael, you reported on rationing. 10 gallons per car, 50 gallons per truck, and no jerry cans. That was last week. Now, the Russians find a way. What about Kazakhstan? What are they doing?
1: Well, they already banned gasoline export. They banned jet fuel export, and now they banned diesel export. So generally, all liquid petroleum products they cannot export anymore. Because of that, they increased the export of crude oil, and their revenues are declining. Kazakhstan is a neighboring country. They asked Kazakhstan to sell some gas. Kazakhstan was ambivalent, but now people take kind of the situation in their own hands. They fill up their little trucks and big trucks, private citizens. They go through the border of Kazakhstan with jerry cans because jerry cans are banned in Russia but not in Kazakhstan. They fill them up and go back to Russia and resell it. There is a huge gray market, black market, any market for reselling. Kazakhstan is now restricting it because they want to control it. So they now set at the border control one truck per day. No more. They cannot go back and forth. Now lots of Russian regions found the way what they're doing, Russian provinces. They sell gas only on odd days to cars which license plates have odd numbers. And on even days, on even dates when the cars have even numbers. So they restrict the sale. And now of 89 Russian provinces, the report is 80 or 81 have certain restrictions. So generally, it's an energy crisis. No one can deny it.
0: Diesel prices in the U.S. climbed more than 13% following the announcement of the banning of export of diesel from Russia, which followed a roughly 5.49% increase in the price of crude oil. So diesel is falling crude oil. Wholesale diesel futures in London rose as much as 14% to 1,114 a ton, the highest level in a month. So it's diesel, which is mostly what Europe and Russia drive. They do not drive gasoline the way the U.S. does. We have additives. It's a different flavor. However, this is not all of it. Michael pointed to rationing and lines last week. You can see in the big cities, Moscow and in Petersburg, lines of cars waiting for fuel, and that Michael's reported on the gray market. What comes next, of course, is a breakdown of security, but counting on the shadow fleet. When we come back, what about the shadow fleet? It's been exempt from sanctions for some time. They haven't enforced it. Now that it could be the enforcer is a drone. Michael Bernstein of the Hoover Institution. I'm John Batchelor.
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0: I'm John Betts with my colleague Michael Bernstam. We're reporting on what we can assemble of the crisis caused by the golden weapon, the Strait of Hormuz. That led to a series of decisions made in the Gulf about no more of this. We're going to build pipelines. We're not going to count on the Gulf of the Strait of Hormuz anymore. However, in Russia, the other side of the coin is that Russia heretofore has controlled its fate. Its refineries, its crude oil, its shipping, and by use of the shadow fleet, they've been able to sell to India, to China, to Turkey. No more. Not only are the refineries being hit by drones, long-range drones, one hitting the refinery at Omsk, the refinery at Moscow, the refinery at Petersburg, but also now there's threat, more than threat, there are attacks by drones on the shadow fleet. I read from hours ago reporting out of London. Russia shadow tankers avoid English Channel after several receptions. And then this, Russia is saying right now that the shadow fleet is under attack in the Azov Sea, in the Black Sea, and around in outside of the European waters. So the drone attacks are increasing. We don't have everything about what tankers are being hit. However, this out on top of the rationing that's going on inside Russia. Michael, we need to go back to the price now to understand Russia's options here. It was well short, the last time we checked, of being able to produce what it's permitted under the present regime. Is that correct? And has it fallen even shorter, or do we have up-to-date numbers?
1: Russia, again, has to sell oil and petroleum products at huge discounts to China and India. Used to be the time when the Iran war started, when this discount dissipated because there was a huge demand on the world market and Russian oil fetched high prices. Not anymore. And just a few days ago, Russian oil at the ports of departure the Baltic Sea and the Black Sea fell under $40 per barrel at the time when it was $70 per barrel Brent. So the discount was $30 per barrel. Now it is a bit up, and the latest numbers are at the port of departure $45.40 per barrel, and when it arrives to India and China, it is $54.5 per barrel. Still a huge discount, about $25 when it arrives to India and China. So more than $30 when it at the port of departure. So Russia has to cope with much lower oil revenues, and for the first time since the beginning of the Iran war, they fell under $2 billion per week. So generally, Russia is now in a difficult financial and fiscal situation. And because of this Ukrainian drones, and because of the drone war, which is a totally new war, Russia has increased its export of crude oil and reduced its export, effectively ending its export of liquid petroleum products. And this, of course, means that it sells low value-added products, crude oil, and cannot make money on the high value-added products, such as petroleum products.
0: So the drones are doing what the sanctions did not do.
1: The drones have made such a huge impact that really you can say that maybe it is twice as strong, maybe it is 10 times as strong. What happens is that in the modern economy, and especially in the economy at war, as Germany learned and Japan learned during World War II, and now it is more than that, fuel supply is the choking point. Fuel supply is the most vulnerable part. If you hit the fuel supply, the economy stands still. The war cannot continue. We haven't reached that point yet, but this is rapidly developing.
0: The report in these last hours from London again, Ukrainian drones struck 10 Russian fuel tankers carrying fuel to the Russian-occupied peninsula of Crimea, which a week ago declared a state of emergency because of the drone attacks on the convoys on overland. Along with what, they also hit one dry cargo ship and one ferry, according to Kyiv's military. Russia struck Kyiv and Kharkiv with missiles and drones. So there's a drone war going on, but Russia is far more vulnerable. I puzzle, Michael. Didn't they think through this? They were using drones and missiles against Ukraine. Didn't they know that it would come the other way and that they were vulnerable? They must have. Somebody must have spoken up.
1: No one expected it. NATO didn't expect it. Now people are saying that NATO has to learn from this war. Taiwan has to learn from this war. So generally what happens is that the Ukrainians decentralized. They had to decentralize their drone production. They scaled up the production of cheap drones. The drone costs a few hundred dollars, and it can destroy millions of dollars of infrastructure. So this is a totally new development.
0: Michael Bernstam for the Hoover Institution, watching a very, very strange and fast-changing situation. From the golden weapon of the Strait of Hormuz to a 15,000-mile strike against the refinery at Omsk from Ukraine. I'm John Batchelor.

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12: A better life with Dr. Sanjay Gupta.
13: For years, we've been talking about both the positive and negative effects of being on social media. And I would say, by and large, for older adults, social media is net positive. Not all positive, but net positive. Helps them keep in touch with friends and stay social. But for younger people, social media use, especially heavy use, tends to be net negative. In fact, according to this year's World Happiness Report, youth who use social media more than 5 hours a day reported a lower level of well-being. And researchers who study this sort of thing found that many teens wish these platforms didn't even exist, and yet they can't seem to stop using them. Experts we talked to largely suggested two things. Ideally, along with your friend group, take some time offline. Also, try to recurate your algorithm, so it shows you posts that'll make you feel good. I'm Dr. Sanjay Gupta. helping you live a better life.

0: I'm John Batchelor. Behind the Black, it is. Thank you, Bob Zimmerman, for Behind the Black Month, the month of July. Your donations, your subscriptions are most welcome. I recommend subscriptions because then you don't have to think about it ever again. And also, Bob appreciates subscriptions because it's an investment in the future, which is bumpy. But I add one thing that Bob's been anticipating for years, and it's here now. Wall Street has discovered space and money, and it is no longer science fiction to them. They're now raiding space companies. There are a lot of analysts. This is business the way Wall Street likes it, and Bob is the reporter for what is now being monetized, commercial space. We begin with Catalyst. What is Catalyst riding to the rescue, Bob?
1: This is a perfect example of monetization, making money from space and doing it to do space astronomy and science. Gerald Swift Space Telescope has been up for about two decades. It's one of the best telescopes NASA ever launched. It was originally designed to try to figure out what gamma ray bursts are. So when a gamma ray burst occurs, they only know approximately where in the sky it is. And so to see optical counterpart of that, you had to quickly turn and take pictures of that spot. And it was impossible until Swift was launched. Swift has the ability to quickly point in a direction when they get a gamma ray burst detection. And it discovered that they're billions of light years away in galaxies far away. And it's used for a lot of other purposes as well, because it's a multi-spectral telescope. It's got optical and gamma ray and other wavelengths. Its orbit is decaying. It's been up for a long time. Its orbit is low. It's running out of, doesn't have the fuel to raise its orbit. And so this is monetization. Catalyst is a private company that wants to make itself into a satellite servicing company. It was going to do a demo mission called Link to test and demonstrate its ability to service a satellite. NASA announced it wanted bids on rescuing Swift. So Catalyst immediately turned its demo mission into a rescue mission in November, got the contract from NASA. That's not long ago. That's only about 7 months ago. They built Link because they already had its construction started. It was launched by Northrop Grumman's Pegasus rocket this past weekend. They've established communications with it. They're now doing the commissioning process, but they're going to slowly over the next month move it to Swift. It has robot arms. They're going to take lots of pictures of Swift to make sure they know how to grab it. It's going to move close. Its robot arms are going to grab and lock onto Swift, and then it's going to push Swift up into a higher orbit. That's the plan. And this is for profit. This is not a NASA project. This is a private company that NASA has hired. And if they demonstrate this on a demo mission, boy, they'll be in a great shape to get a lot of business, John, without doubt.
0: Yeah, I think of them as like Ghostbusters, you know, who are you going to call? So you call Catalyst because we got a wobbly satellite up there. It's the beginning of a terrific thriller, too. All right, we have more. Orbital proximity operations. Bob, you're using high-flown language. What does that mean?
1: All right. Well, basically it means you can rendezvous and get close to another satellite and fly around it. But this is also monetization. The U.S. Space Force wants the ability to quickly launch a satellite fast, I mean, within 24 hours, and then be able to inspect and look at another satellite that's just been launched. So let's say the Russians launch something, but yet China launches something, and we don't know what it is, but we're worried about it. So they want to be able to launch fast and then get close and inspect. And so they hired two different American companies, Rocket Lab and another one called True Anomaly, to build two different spacecraft. Rocket Lab built Puma, which is a target vessel. And then Rocket Lab was assigned the task, we're going to tell you to launch, and we want you to launch within 24 hours. We want you to launch Puma within 24 hours. And so they actually did this about a week ago. I mentioned this on your show previously. They got Puma up into orbit in less than 17 hours after giving the order. And that meant they had to integrate it to this rocket and then launch the rocket. This is something that used to take weeks and still does in many cases. They did it in less than 17 hours. And then True Anomaly had already launched something called Jackal. It used the SpaceX launch to get it into orbit. Jackal is a rendezvous and inspection satellite the military wanted. And so it was then tasked with immediately try to find Puma, get close enough to take good imagery of it so they, the military would know what it looked like. And so it got as close as 100 kilometers and it was able to take good, that doesn't sound very close, but it's enough probably for the reconnaissance imaging that they wanted with high resolution cameras. So the military had two private companies achieve a very significant thing here, fast launch, and the ability to inspect and reconnaissance of the satellites. It's a cool thing, John. And it's private, once again. This wasn't done by the Space Force. It was done by private companies.
0: Bob, these startups, they're accelerating? I can't tell because you see the raw data. Are there more suddenly, or has this been a drip, drip, drip?
1: It's been a steady growth, John. It's continuously growth. But the key is that about a decade ago, when I wrote my policy paper, Capitalism in Space, the military and NASA began the transition to stop building things and instead buy it from the private sector. That's the real transition. And so now they don't no longer try to build anything. They just buy it from the private sector.
0: And so Catalyst Link, True Anomalies Jackal, and Skyroot's Vikram 1.
1: Right, Skyroot, Vikram, run. This is now we're talking about India, because India is now beginning the transition to the capitalism model. It's struggling to do it, but that's the same thing that happened in the United States a decade ago. It was a struggle to get the government agencies to give up their turf and give it to the private sector. Well, India is in the same boat. So India has a bunch of private rocket startups. The most advanced is called Skyroot. It has now announced a launch date for its Vikram 1 rocket. It's stacked, it's on the launch pad, and they have a launch window beginning July 12th through August 4th. This would be a private launch in India by a private company of a rocket. So far, every rocket out of India has been government-built and government-made. Its space agency, ISRO, has had for many years a good attitude. It uses it like it markets it to make profit, but it's still a government operation, which means it's not very efficient. Skyroot would be the first private, and that would be that. It's kind of very comparable to SpaceX when in 2006 it was trying to launch Falcon 1. This is essentially the same state that India is in right now, but they're beginning that transition, John.
0: German rockets, ISAR, are they the ones that launched from the north and it failed? I can't remember.
1: Yes, you got it exactly right, John. They launched from Norway's Andøya spaceport in 25. It failed a few seconds after the launch. I got a picture of that failure on Behind the Black. They have won another launch contract. They've won a bunch of launch contracts. They have what is it, 1, 2, 3, 4, 5, 6, it's like 7 different launch contracts. This new contract they just got was with a German subsidiary of the satellite imaging company Planet. Planet puts up imaging satellites that are then used by both commercial and military sources to look at the ground. And they have a constellation in orbit. Well, they've now hired ISAR to do one of the launches down the road. ISAR still has not launched successfully. It had one failure in 25. It's been trying to do a second launch now since January, but they keep scrubbing it. They scrubbed it in January. They scrubbed it in March. They scrubbed it in June. All because of minor technical issues that they, you know, want to fix. They hope to launch still later this month, but no date has presently been set. But they've got contracts up the wazoo, so they're a lot of people have faith that they're going to begin launching. They're kind of comparable to Skyroot in India. They haven't launched yet, but they're close.
0: A lot of dreamers here, and they're putting their money where their dream is. Saxavord, they've had success as a spaceport. Why do they need a fence?
1: No, John, you got the spaceports confused. Saxavord has had no successes as a spaceport. It's part of the UK, remember, in the Shetland Islands.
0: I thought it was a Scandinavia.
1: Yeah, I understand. It's very easy to confuse these. That's why I put a map up every time, so help people take them apart. Saxavord is the remaining spaceport in the UK after two have been killed by bureaucracy.
0: England hates space. They just hate it, Bob. They'd rather
1: it's the UK.
0: They'd rather tax people for the NHS than to build rockets. That's why
1: all Well, so here's the case. Sax Voigt is supposedly very close to its first launch. Rocket Factory Augsburg, which is a German startup, competitor with ISAR, actually, has the rocket at Sax Voigt on the Shetland Islands. It says it wants to launch in July. It submitted a request to launch in July. We have no word yet whether they're going to be permitted to launch in July. It appears that the Civil Aviation Authority of the UK is putting regulatory demands on Sax Voigt before it will give an approval. Sax Voigt has suddenly announced it is going to spend £120,000 to build a security perimeter fence around Sax Voigt. Announced it this week. It appears that this is a requirement of the Civil Aviation Authority before it will allow a launch.
0: Oh.
1: So it could be that they won't launch because they have to build a fence. This is the UK.
0: That's it. They hate space. You're trying to get, you're trying to make money in orbit, and then they want a security fence to keep the sheep out.
1: It's yes.
0: Oh. Okay, Australia. Have they done something right?
1: No, Australia hasn't done anything. This is the Chinese. No, China, Australia hasn't done anything. This is the Chinese. They discovered six spheres that look like tanks, space tanks, that washed up on their shore. We now think this came from a Chinese rocket that was launched in 25 that deorbited on July 1st. This is just Chinese dumping things on people's heads again, John.
0: Yeah, like they're going to dump a booster, the fuel booster on the moon, I learned, in their plans. They take fuel with them for rendezvous in orbit of the moon, and then they dump 5 tons on the surface of the moon. But, I mean, it's odd, Bob. Sometimes
1: it's a government that is top-down rule. They don't care about that.
0: I know them. But we've picked up that theme early on when they dropped the Long March 3 on villagers.
1: Yep.
0: There's something missing in their understanding of space. They're not neat. You want to be neat, Bob. You understand that. We're the kind of people that straighten pencils on our desk, right?
1: And yeah.
0: That's the geeky gene that NASA had in the 60s and that SpaceX has now. You can't not straighten the pencil. That's who you are. But dropping things on, you know, we're done with it. Let's drop it. All right. I'm not going to make a case here more than I've already done. Something funny. Okay. One more thing. About raising the subscription price. What do you recommend, Bob? Because people ask.
1: It's up to people. People can subscribe $2. They can subscribe $10. I have one guy who actually subscribes $100 a month. It's totally up to you what you want to donate.
0: I like $49. Okay, so I'm gonna go with that. Okay. Bob Zimmerman, he keeps the website Behind the Black Kids. Thank you much. Behind the Black Month, the month of July. And $49 for a prescription, that's cheaper than anything on Substack, and you won't get upset when you read it. I promise. We're going to space. We're going to make money. If you didn't buy the opening day on SpaceX, the Wall Street just came in with targets of 200 plus. That's not ridiculous, and it's achievable. And within the next year, I expect that to grow. These are the biggest bank analysts there are. Bob is the blueprint for what's going on now with SpaceX. I'm John Batchelor.

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26: A Better Life with Dr. Sanjay Gupta.
27: By age 35, two-thirds of American men will experience some degree of noticeable hair loss. And by age 50, about 85% of men will have significantly thinning hair. That's according to the American Hair Loss Association. Now, one dermatologist explained that hair loss can either be genetic or it can be triggered by stress, illness, surgery, medications, major life events. No matter the cause, a lot of men, understandably, are frustrated by hair loss because it seems like a loss of control. You can take great care of your scalp by all sorts of expensive lotions and potions, but that might not matter. There are some tried and true medications that might work, like minoxidil or finasteride. But another solution is just shaving it off, and I've heard more and more how liberating this can be for a lot of guys. That's the ultimate control of their appearance. I'm Dr. Sanjay Gupta, helping you live a better life.
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30: I'm John Batchelor. It's subscription time for Behind the Black. Mission to three asteroids. Bob?
31: All right, John. So their missions are all to different asteroids. Tianwen-2, that's China's. It arrived this past weekend at its target asteroid, 2016 HO3. This is a very

0: small asteroid. It's only about 100 to 400 feet across. It's unusual. It's not a rubble pile. It's not a soft peanut. Instead, it looks like a jagged rock. They actually think this might be a piece that broke off the moon, or when the moon was created, the impact that created everything. But it's like a jagged piece. They've released one picture. They'll be there for a year. And then it moves on to visit a comet, Tianwen-2. So that's the first. Then Japan's Hayabusa 2. Hayabusa 2 was at Ryugu from 2018 to 2019. It brought back samples from Ryugu, and then it was moved on to do additional missions. It's on its way to an asteroid in 2031. On the way, it flew past the asteroid Torofumi. This past weekend. It got within 2,000 feet of its surface, pretty close, moving very, very fast, 10,000 miles per hour. It got one good picture that it's released. This is unusual because it's a rubble pile asteroid. We've seen a few of these now, but this is a contact rubble pile. This is the first time we've seen a contact rubble pile asteroid. I got a picture on Behind the Black. It's very, very cool. And then finally is a mission that isn't launched yet, but we have a whole fleet of probes going to it. This is Apophis, the potentially dangerous asteroid that's going to fly past the Earth and very close in 2029, April 13th, 2029. And so we've got a spacecraft, the Ceres Apex, already on its way there. Europe is building a mission called Ramses to go there. They're going to launch in 28. But Ramsey is going to include a whole bunch of CubeSats, small CubeSats. And the story here is that they finalized the contract for a privately built CubeSat lander from a private startup called EMXYS. They're going to call it Don Quixote. It's a CubeSat that literally will try to land on Apophis. They've got a whole bunch of other Italian space agents building a imager CubeSat that's going to fly parallel with Ramses. Japan's got a probe that's going to fly past Apophis and then head for another asteroid. And then there's a private mission, X Labs, that's going to go there as well. And the Chinese have a CubeSat being built by students that they're going to launch to go to Apophis as well. So this is going to be a pretty interesting flyby in April of 29, John.
1: Bob, it's a rubble pile. They know that they're messing with a rubble pile.
0: They don't really know with Apophis. We really don't have a good look at it. We don't know what it is yet. That's the important thing. We got to find out because it is potentially dangerous. It has a chance of hitting the Earth sometime in the next few centuries. It's not near danger, but the more we know about it, the better. We really do not know what it is at this point, John. We got to get close.
1: You've already gone where I was headed. They can disturb it for subsequent orbits. They're aware of this, aren't they?
0: Well, they're being very, very careful about this. Most of the arrivals are going to occur after it's flown past the Earth. So that way they'll have a pretty good idea of how its orbit and path has been adjusted by that flyby. But they're very concerned about this. There's no doubt about that.
1: All right. We have a genuine discovery here, the sort of thing that challenges cosmology. Bob, what's a quasar?
0: Quasars are thought to be gigantic supermassive black holes in the center of galaxies, but they're generally in the early universe. They're very, very massive and very, very active. The problem is that they don't expect to find these really close after the Big Bang. Well, Euclid, which is an optical telescope in orbit, it has a mirror half the size of Hubble, so it's really good telescope, optical telescope in space. It has detected 31 new quasars in the early universe, including two earlier than ever found. And most of these have been now confirmed by ground-based observations. The problem here is that they're too early. Quasars take time to form. How could they form so close to the Big Bang? That's a problem, John. The other side of the story is that Euclid is exactly the kind of space telescope the astronomy community should be building these days in large numbers. It's out at a million miles from Earth, so it's above all the constellations. It gets optical view, no atmosphere in the way, and it discovers things. We need a lot more of these telescopes in space, John.
1: The problem is about the Big Bang are piling up, Bob, just the way you like it. All right, Webb, finally, galaxy Centaurus A, what about it?
0: All right, this is a well-known galaxy near us. It's only 11 million light years away. It's a very active elliptical galaxy, which is unusual. They're usually not active. It's known from its optical images, and I got this on Behind the Black, both the new Webb false color image and the Hubble image. It's known from the optical images as a blobby elliptical galaxy with a dust streak across the middle. Well, it's known to be very active in the center. Webb took infrared images. It looks completely different in the infrared. I should show you that. It's got like a pentagon type shape, a rhombus. It's horizontal. It's not elliptical. It's very strange. And once again, it's part of the active nature of this galaxy, John.
1: And we have less than 30 seconds. Anything funny with sunspots?
0: Well, the only thing we got about sunspots is the sun continues to do things not predicted. It is not ramping down the last few months towards minimum. It is staying stable. This is breaking all the predictions once again. They don't get any. They don't really know, John. That's the bottom line.
1: Subscription month for Bob Zimmerman and Behind the Black. I'm John Batchelor.
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15: From ABC News, I'm Dave Packer. CENTCOM says they've completed an additional round of strikes against strategic targets in Iran. President Trump.
16: We just hit them very hard. And I say we hit them 20 to 1. Every time they hit us, we're going to hit them 20.
15: The president's saying that recent Iranian attacks on ships in the Strait of Hormuz signaled the end of the ceasefire. Graham Plattner announcing he's suspending his campaign and will withdraw from the ballot in Maine Senate race, one of the most closely watched in the country as Democrats seek to take back control of Congress.
17: Plattner had gone underground since a former girlfriend accused him of sexual assault, which he denies.
18: This is incredibly difficult because I know that some will think it's an admission of guilt, and it most certainly is not.
17: Now the Maine State Democratic Party accusing Plattner of essentially holding them hostage by demanding a say in who takes his place on the ballot.
15: ABC's Jay O'Brien, a father killed by ICE agents in Houston, Texas. ICE saying Lorenzo Salgado Araujo was in the U.S. illegally and tried to ram an officer's vehicle, his family disputing that account. ABC's John Quinones is in Texas.
19: Araujo's family says he was on his way to the construction job that helped him put three sons, all U.S. citizens, through college.
20: He did not deserve to die. He did not deserve to be reduced to a headline of Mexican man shot and killed by ICE. He deserved to live a quiet life as Lorenzo Salgado Araujo, a husband, a father, and a job creator for dozens of men who also wanted the American dream.
15: The preliminary hearing continues Thursday in Utah for the man accused of killing conservative activist Charlie Kirk. Prosecutors Wednesday unveiled surveillance video, which they say shows Tyler Robinson limping at Utah Valley University before the shooting. They claim the limp was caused by the rifle hidden inside of his pants. Robinson has not entered a plea. The hearing will determine whether the case moves to trial. You're listening to ABC News.
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15: Death toll from Venezuela's earthquakes has risen to 3,811. Another 6,400 people were rescued. An Idaho woman who said her twins died after being vaccinated is now facing murder charges in their deaths.
1: 23-year-old Andrea Shaw has been indicted by a grand jury in Idaho, accused of suffocating her 18-month-old twins in May of last year. After they died, she appeared on an online show produced by an anti-vaccine group founded by Health and Human Services Secretary Robert F. Kennedy. On the show, Shaw claimed her twins got sick and died after getting vaccinated. But Shaw has now been arrested by Boise police for allegedly murdering her babies. She could face the death penalty if convicted. Her attorney claims Idaho prosecutors will not be able to prove their case. Alex Stone, ABC News.
15: A day after a cargo jet disappeared over the Arabian Sea, authorities found the wreckage.
22: 5 crew members still missing amid serious questions about what caused the plane to go down so abruptly. The Boeing 737 flying from the United Arab Emirates to Karachi, Pakistan, late Tuesday with 5 crew members on board. But an hour into the flight, the pilot reporting problems with the plane's navigation system.
15: ABC's Gio Benitez. A San Francisco Bay Area company has launched 3 satellites into space that will form a new wildfire detection system. FireSat is designed to catch wildfires faster and provide firefighters with more detailed information about conditions on the ground. Dave Packer, ABC News.
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23: Here's the official forecast for tonight. Mostly clear, 72. Tomorrow, mostly sunny. A chance of late afternoon showers and thunderstorms. 90 the high, but the heat index making it feel like 98. Tomorrow night, scattered overnight rain and thunderstorms at a low of 73. Friday, showers likely. A chance of thunderstorms, 91 for the high. Friday night, partly cloudy. Showers and thunderstorms possible, 73. Saturday, scattered afternoon showers and 96. I'm Craig Allen on WGOW. I'm
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2: 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I host a morning show in Nashville, Tennessee, Super Talk 99.7 WTN. And I have my text line open that I use for my local show. 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So bombs away in Iran for second night in a row. President Donald Trump declaring the ceasefire between Iran and the United States over. And now we have indeed carried out a second night of bombing. I've got a lot of great audio from Trump. He was, you know, as you may know, we played some audio yesterday as well, last night. Donald Trump in NATO, and he's got a lot to say. He's continuing to claim that we have won the war in Iran. We'll go over that claim. There's a lot that the president and the administration does, they do have to be proud of regarding the war in Iran. But there's still a lot of unfinished business. That's the big thing that the president needs to continue to discuss, is the unfinished business. But first, what happened last night? The U.S. pounded targets that included missile and drone sites near the Strait of Hormuz, while Iran fired on Kuwait and Bahrain, which host U.S. military bases, according to a senior U.S. official. You know, every time I see these stories, you know, just talking, just between me and you, I keep wondering, why is it that Iran still has missile and drone sites that are to be blown up? I mean, how are any of these sites still standing? That's the thing that I continue to be shocked by. And I do understand that when they fire upon Kuwait and Bahrain and our military bases, we can see where those missile and drone sites are. And I do understand that. But I would think that we would have the intelligence, we would have the ability to be able to see where these are before they fire off those missiles and before they fire off those drones. And so I'm always just surprised with all of the military hardware that we have dropped on Iran, that they still have areas that are left to be bombed. But here we are. The U.S. struck 90 military targets to, quote, further degrade Iran's ability to attack commercial shipping and innocent civilian mariners in the Strait of Hormuz. U.S. Central Command said in a statement that noted the end of the latest strikes. The U.S. attacks were broader in scope than Tuesday's and included air defense systems, coastal surveillance assets, naval capabilities, and logistics infrastructure, according to CENTCOM. We also struck some bridges as well, so that's going to get a lot of people fired up. We'll talk about why later on in the program. One of the things that I've really enjoyed watching is Donald Trump on his Truth Social. He's now taken to posting videos and pictures of the United States bombing the living crap out of Iran. So if you go to his Truth Social and you just start scrolling down, you will see picture after picture and video after video of the bombings that have taken place over the last couple of days. Also, by the way, it is worth noting that we have taken out one of their head leaders there in the Islamic Revolutionary Guard as well. So that is also in the news. So again, accomplishing a lot militarily, there's still a lot that needs to get done. In a post on social media, Donald Trump describing Wednesday's strikes as retribution for the Iranian attacks on commercial vessels near the Strait of Hormuz earlier this week. The president wrapping it up saying, if it happens again, it'll get much worse. He was on Air Force One, and this comment is one of many making the rounds.
16: But we've already won militarily. They have very little. They have very little left, and they want to make a deal so badly. They called a little while ago. They want to make a deal so badly. I just don't know if they're worthy of making a deal. I don't know that they're going to honor the deal. That's the problem. It's sort of crazy, to be honest with you. They're sort of crazy. They're a little bit out of control, but they want to make a deal. Badly.
2: So that is the president. There's a lot of background noise there, but basically the bottom line is the president saying that, yes, the Iranians do want to make a deal badly. You know, when he says these things, I'm just going to be honest with you, a little cynical at this point, actually a lot cynical at this point. You know, because you listen to Red Eye, you listen to talk radio, you know the drill, you know the pattern. The president says things, and then the Iranians will come back and say, we never said that, we don't feel that way, and they will, you know, basically say the opposite of what President Trump is saying, and they'll contradict him at every turn. So he does say the Iranians want to make a deal badly. They've had every opportunity to make a deal. They simply refuse to behave. That's what is happening. And so for the Iranians, if they wanted to make a deal, all they have to do is behave. And they simply refuse to do so. So, over the past 24 hours, Iran has been bombing our allies in Kuwait and Bahrain, as they do. As I said before, we do have some military installations in those countries. What did we do? We took out, again, some facilities around the Strait of Hormuz. We took out some bridges as well. I think that the president, he clearly wants to make a deal. I think that he's clearly tried diplomacy, and it just is not working with the Iranians. You just heard that audio bite where he said, I don't know if I can trust them. I don't know, the president said, if they are worthy of a deal. I like where the president's going. I like the fact that, because I've been saying for a long time, you cannot trust the Iranians. You cannot trust the Iranians as far as you can throw them. You really can't. I mean, we can debate all day long as to whether or not we should have begun this war in the first place. A lot of people will hear that statement that I just made, and they'll say, the Iranians started this war way back when they took the hostages. I totally get that. I do. But regardless as to whether Donald Trump started the war a few months ago or if Iran started this war way back in 1979, the bottom line is, here we are now. We are in this war, regardless as to when it started. We now have to finish it. And there's a lot of unfinished business, and the president is really getting pissed off, and I understand why. Because he wants this war to end. The American people want this war to end as well. The president says, you know, we think that we have a deal, and then Iran either comes out and says, we never agreed to that. They contradict him at every turn. And then Iran will, you know, talking about when the president says, I don't know if Iran is worthy of a deal. Well, we were in the middle of a memorandum of understanding. We were in the middle of good faith negotiations. We were negotiating in good faith. We're the Iranians. I don't know. You know what I do know? Is that Iran will do things like attack ships in the Strait of Hormuz when a ceasefire is supposed to be going on. And so I think the president is just done. I mean, that's the vibe that I'm getting from President Trump. Now, I do understand. A lot of you are listening right now, and I just said this is the vibe that the president is giving, that he is just done. But tomorrow, he may be out there praising Iran. You just never know what you're going to get. And I think sometimes that works to Donald Trump's advantage. I think sometimes that actually works against the president. But I think today, he's just incredibly frustrated, as we all are. The president, though, he was asked this question about why he is not able to end the war. This was earlier today.
3: The Iran war seems to be a strategic dead end for you. Why are you apparently unable to end the Iran war?
4: So I think we're doing just the opposite. The Iran war has been a tremendous military success. And, you know, I can only answer the question by saying they're not going to have a nuclear weapon. I think it's been, I was there for one reason that Iran cannot have a nuclear weapon. I call it, we denuclearize Iran, and that's happened. They will never have a nuclear weapon. That stuff is so far down under a mountain. It's a granite mountain that collapsed on top of it. Take months to get it out. I think it's a tremendous success, Iran.
2: So the president, and remember what I've been saying, And that is here all week when we talk about Iran. The president needs to find an off-ramp. That's what he needs to do. He needs to find an off-ramp in this war. He needs to find a victory, whether it is a true victory, whether it is spin, whatever. I think by and large, our country is over this. We want our gas prices back to where they were. I'm no big fan of Iran. I know that most people are not. But the president wants to find an off-ramp. He wants to be able to declare a victory on something, and he wants to be able to end this war. Now, he does have a number of different victories that he could talk about. I mean, he could talk about the killing of the Iranian regime two or three layers deep. He could talk about that. He could talk about destroying their ability to manufacture nuclear weapons, which they have been able to do that. We could talk about destroying their Navy and their Air Force. There's a number of ways that the president could claim success and could claim victory. The question is, will people see a difference between a military victory and a political victory? That's the big problem, because President Trump, as you know, spent a lot of time criticizing Obama's deal with Iran, the nuclear deal that Obama made with Iran. And so whatever deal he makes with the Iranians is got to be better than the deal that Obama struck. But it is going to be inherently different, whatever ultimately happens. I mean, friends, we may get to a point where no deal is actually negotiated. We may get to a point where the memorandum of understanding expires and no deal is made. And the only thing that we can do is continued military action to ensure that Iran does not interfere with the flow of oil through the Strait of Hormuz. That's the only thing we can do. Do that, and from a military standpoint, do everything we possibly can do to ensure that Iran does not have the ability to manufacture a nuclear weapon. Those are the two things now. Those are the two things that I would call unfinished business. Because I know that you've heard the same audio bites and you've seen the same video that I have over the past couple of months, where the president and the president's administration will say that our military action in Iran has been a tremendous success. And they'll talk about the bullet points. They'll talk about, you know, the Navy at the bottom of the sea, the Air Force that was destroyed. They'll talk about all of that. And those are successes. That is the military success. But from a political success, you can talk about Iran and the Islamic Revolutionary Guard still being in place. What control do they have over the Strait of Hormuz? Those are going to be the things that I believe the president will ultimately be judged on. And yeah, I do believe that this country is going to have a great debate and a great discussion about whether or not this war has been a tremendous success and what a victory actually means. Donald Trump has to convince America that the Islamic Revolutionary Guard's ability to just survive does not mean that they necessarily won. A lot of people will make the case that if they're still breathing and if they're still in charge, then they won. I'm not even sure the discussion is about nuclear weapons at this point. It really does seem to be about the Strait of Hormuz and Iran trying to control it and Iran trying to charge tolls to the ships that that try to sail through it. But Donald Trump is tired of dealing with Iran. I think the rest of the world, certainly the Middle East, is also tired of dealing with Iran.
4: I don't know. I think they're a little loco. They're a little crazy.
2: Yeah, that is what President Trump said about Iran. Any government, I would say, that merrily kills so many of its citizens and just doesn't seem to care, they are crazy and they are nuts. But the president rattled off a lot of the military accomplishments of the war earlier today when he was at NATO, We'll talk about that and a whole lot more straight ahead. Phone number remains 866-90-RED-EYE, 866-907-3339. If you can't call in, text in 615-737-9986. Got a lot more straight ahead.
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2: Red Eye Radio, 866-90-RED-EYE is the phone number, 866-907-3339. I don't mean to sound like a, you know, I make the joke on my local show in Nashville. I hate to sound like such a Danny Downer when it comes to Congress actually getting stuff done. But I think the skepticism that we all have, because I know that a lot of you folks understand the absolute dysfunction that we have, not only in Congress, but of course, in Washington, D.C. And so when I say I really don't see the Republicans in the House or the Senate to be able to get anything done, I just don't see it happening. And I think the reason why I'm so cynical is because we have the majority in the House and we have the majority in the Senate. Obviously, we have the White House as well, and we haven't gotten done nearly as much as I would want to see get done. Now, is Donald Trump getting a lot of things done? Well, yeah, he is. He did a lot of executive orders. I don't have the exact number in front of me, but I would see a lot of those. I would like to see a lot of those executive orders made into law. Is it going to happen? Probably not. I mean, it was just was it a week ago? I think it was like a week ago where there was about a dozen or so Republicans in the House of Representatives that literally shut down the House of Representatives.

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0: Welcome back. You're with America in the Morning. It's now 26 after. A pioneer in black hair care products has died. Correspondent Donna Warder has a look at the legacy of George Johnson Sr.
1: George E. Johnson Sr., a pioneer in black hair care, has died at age 99. Johnson's multi-million dollar business was the first black-owned company to be listed on the American Stock Exchange. He and his wife Joan started Johnson Products in 1954 on Chicago's South Side after securing a $250 loan. It grew into a hair care empire with products like Afro Sheen and Ultra Sheen. Johnson Products was sold in 1993 to a pharmaceutical firm in a deal worth more than $60 million. I'm Donna Warder.
0: Two staff members of the U.S. men's soccer team were suspended by FIFA from Monday's round of 16 game. Correspondent Marcela Sanchez explains.
2: FIFA has not explained why it suspended team manager Sam Zapatka and U.S. Soccer Federation Vice President of Security Frank Pennell from Monday's round of 16 game against Belgium. Zapatka has worked for the team since 2015 and has been the team's administrative manager since 2020. The U.S. Soccer Federation didn't give a reason either on Tuesday, other than to say the suspensions were not related to the successful effort to have forward Florin Balogun's one-game red card suspension lifted. The 25-year-old striker was allowed to play on Monday after FIFA lifted his suspension following President Trump's intervention on his behalf. The U.S. was eliminated from the World Cup with a 4-1 loss to Belgium. I'm Marcela Sanchez.
0: It was on this date in 1955, Rock Around the Clock by Bill Haley and his Comets became the first rock and roll single to hit number one on Billboard's pop charts. America in the Morning for Thursday, July 9th, 2026 is produced by Alexander Hinton. I'm John Trout. This is Westwood One.
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9: ABC News, I'm Sherry Preston. A new round of strikes targeting Iran overnight. That, in addition to the strikes on Wednesday, being felt on Wall Street.
10: The Dow tumbling 576 points and S&P 500 closing 21 points lower. Americans prepping for possibly higher gas prices. According to Gas Buddy, the average U.S. price for a regular gallon of gas is hovering around $3.77 a gallon, up 83 cents since the start of the war.
9: ABC Senior White House Correspondent Jacqueline Lee. Maine Democratic Senate candidate Graham Plattner has stepped aside in the Senate race but denies the latest sex assault allegations against him. Now comes the big question of who will replace him on the November ballot. In Houston, a large crowd marching through the city to support the family of a man killed by ICE agents earlier this week. He was undocumented and had spent the last 35 years living in the U.S. This is ABC News.
5: Here's the official forecast, mostly sunny today, however, with 60 some late afternoon showers and thunderstorms, 90 the expected high with the heat index making it feel like 98. Tonight's scattered overnight rain and thunderstorms, 73. Showers likely tomorrow, also a chance of thunderstorms and a high of 91. Friday night, partly cloudy, showers and thunderstorms, possible down to 73. Saturday, sunny, scattered afternoon showers and thunderstorms, and 96. I'm Greg Allen on WGOW.

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0: It's 5 till. Welcome back. You're with America in the Morning. In a story we've been following this week, after buckling support columns caused fears of a partial building collapse in New York City, correspondent Julie Walker reports the high-rise has been stabilized.
1: A 37-story building under construction in Manhattan is said to be stable after support columns buckled Tuesday, prompting fears of a partial collapse, forcing evacuations around 42nd Street on the east side. Buildings Commissioner Ahmed Tegani.
2: I can say right now that the building is stable. It has not moved since we started monitoring it.
1: The old Pfizer headquarters is being converted to a residential tower with an addition added on when workers saw columns on 21 buckling.
2: We feel confident in the emergency plan that we have now to make it stable.
1: Drexel University engineering professor Abby Aguirre says they need to find the cause to fix the issues, which include reinforcing the columns.
3: Was it the design engineers, a fault? Was it the construction workers? Did they cut something they were not supposed to cut? Did they remove a member they were not supposed to remove?
1: Julie Walker, New York.
0: He's made a list of the Emmy nominees and checked it twice. Here's correspondent Kevin Carr.
4: On Wednesday, the Television Academy announced the nominations for the 78th Primetime Emmy Awards, with HBO Max coming out on top. The medical drama The Pitt received the most nominations with 25, including Best Drama and Best Lead Actor for Noah Wiley. The Pitt hopes to repeat these top-tier awards from last year. Not far behind in nominations was the final season of Hacks with 24, including Best Comedy and Best Lead Actress for Jean Smart. This is a record number of nominations for a single season of a comedy. Apple TV also garnered a slew of nominations, including 19 for its horror comedy, Widow's Bay, and 18 for its other freshman show, the genre-bending Pluribus. Many popular shows were ineligible for nominations, like HBO Max's hockey romance Heated Rivalry, which was financed by a Canadian company. Others like Cape Fear, House of the Dragon, The Vampire Lestat, Dutton Ranch, and The Bear aired outside of the eligibility window. As in the past, cable and streaming dominated the nominations. HBO Max had 122 total, Netflix had 111, and Apple TV had 87. By contrast, the traditional broadcast networks ABC, CBS, and NBC's nominations each totaled in the 30s. The Emmy Awards will air on September 14th, hosted by Mariska Hargitay. I'm Kevin Carr.
0: America in the Morning for Thursday, July 9th, 2026 is produced by Alexander Hinton. I'm John Trout. This is Westwood One.
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11: From ABC News, I'm Sherry Preston. Another round of airstrikes against Iran early today, and Iran responding by targeting Gulf Coast countries. The strikes coming hours after President Trump said the memorandum of understanding on the ceasefire was over. The president back at the White House from the NATO summit, getting there, however, not on the new Air Force One.
12: Sources say the Secret Service urged the president to depart Turkey in the older Air Force One instead of the new jet as a safety precaution amid escalating tensions with Iran. The new plane, donated by Qatar, reportedly does not have the same defensive capabilities. Trump denied security concerns were behind the switch.
11: ABC's Jacqueline Lee. Maine Senate candidate Graham Plattner releasing a video statement saying he is stepping aside in the race after allegations of sexual assault from a former girlfriend that he denies. However, the calls had been growing for him to withdraw.
7: Now comes the question of who will take over in the fight to unseat longtime Republican Senator Susan Collins. Former Logger and Maine State Senator Troy Jackson has already jumped into the race. Outgoing Governor Janet Mills, who ran against Plattner in the primary, could re-enter as well.
11: ABC's Sophie Flay. There were protests in Houston overnight against the ICE-involved fatal shooting of an undocumented man who had been living in the United States for 35 years, working construction most of that time. His family is calling for an independent probe into exactly what happened.
13: Lawmakers and his family all say that the administration cannot investigate itself, and the outrage has really stretched beyond Houston. Mexican President Claudia Sheinbaum now says that she's preparing to take new legal action against the U.S. They're demanding a full investigation into this.
11: ABC's Armando Garcia. Singer Bonnie Tyler has died. Her chart-topping power ballad Total Eclipse of the Heart came out in 1983. She earned 3 Grammy nominations. 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
14: Here's the official forecast. Mostly sunny today. However, we could see some late afternoon showers and thunderstorms. 90 the expected high with a heat index making it feel like 98. Tonight, scattered overnight rain and thunderstorms, 73. Showers likely tomorrow. Also a chance of thunderstorms and a high of 91. Friday night, partly cloudy. Showers and thunderstorms possible, down to 73. Saturday, sunny. Scattered afternoon showers and thunderstorms and 96. I'm Craig Allen on WGOW.
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19: 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Is he right? 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

0: Oh, I missed you yesterday. And I don't mean that in that creepy kind of Graham Platner way. I just missed being here with you and breaking down the news of the day and chewing on it and putting our particular thumbprints all over it here at Freedom Fest. And again, mea culpa. It's one of the reasons we drove to CPAC. Last year was fun because we got to visit a lot of the affiliates like WGOW AM in Chattanooga, Tennessee. And so that was kind of cool to do as well. But here and foremost is the reason we drove from Charlottesville to Dallas for CPAC, and we should have driven to Las Vegas because air travel is not good for what I do. With you, because inexpensive air travel generally happens when we're on the air. It's just the truism of it. You want to fly at 1 o'clock in the afternoon, and that's just marketplace speaking. I know there are people who are saying, oh, you know, what's with this airfare stuff? It's changing and it's a ripoff, and I get it. But if you want, it's a commodity. A seat on an airplane is a commodity, and the more people that want that commodity, the higher the price is going to be. So a seat on a 737 out of Charlottesville at 6 in the morning is going to cost less than the same seat on the same airplane going to the same place at 2 in the afternoon. And I'm a girl on a budget. So, you know, in order to fly anywhere, we have to make those concessions. And we thought we had found a way, found some cheap airfares, but it was through all of these daisy chain of events that left us, once the storms hit Charlotte 2 days ago, sitting there with our airfare in our hands and stuck in an airport where poor Andy couldn't even listen because he heard we were stranded in Charlotte Douglas Airport. And he's like, I can't stand that place. And so just being there, I don't know if we lost a listener. Andy is a dear friend and has been, you know, long time caller, first time listener kind of thing. And I hope we didn't lose him as a listener just because we had to fly through Charlotte Airport. But it ain't happening much more. We're going to find other ways to get the show where we have to go. And we want to go where the news is, and we want to go where the cool stuff is here in Las Vegas for Freedom Fest. FreedomFest.com is where you follow along, and on social media, Freedom Fest on Facebook and Instagram and Rumble and all those places. But we must tell you what went on last night so that we may discuss. Graham Platner is out in Maine. Democratic Party held an emergency meeting of the State Central Committee to discuss, and they're going to have a convention at a heretofore undecided date, but very soon to pick through the smoke-filled back room replacement for Graham Platner on the ballot. Some of the front runners, Senate President Troy Jackson and also Nirav Shah, who, fun fact, used to run the Center for Disease Control and Prevention. And those are the folks we need more in charge of the government. President Trump dropping some bombs, hitting some sites in Iran after they hit some ships in the Strait of Hormuz. President Trump at the NATO summit yesterday saying the ceasefire is over. And Iran warned that it will close the Strait of Hormuz again if we do that anymore. Not saying they're going to do it after we did that, but they told state-run television, following any strike, two immediate actions will be taken. First, the Strait of Hormuz will be completely closed to all maritime traffic. And second, Iran will strike enemy targets at a ratio of at least 2 to 1. The question is, state-run media, is it reporting what the IRGC says or what the elected Iranian officials who have been meeting with J.D. Vance and the other negotiators said? On the reports of the bombings going on, S&P dropped 577 points yesterday. President Trump at the NATO summit said he had no interest in further talks with Iran. He also said he's going to ask the Supreme Court to rehear its birthright citizenship ruling. He said he'll be asking for that immediately. And he said he might restore Turkey to the F-35 fighter jet program, saying that Turkey and China have been good to us in the statement. And those are some of the first things that have been going on this morning. Plenty to discuss as we get back together live with you from Freedom Fest.
1: 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It's always been important to win, especially when we're helping others.
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4: President Trump calls corporate media fake news and the enemy of the people. 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
5: What really shifted us was during the pandemic, and then George Floyd, it became like an exponential shockwaves.
6: Yeah.
5: During when people were definitely unnerved because of the pandemic, and you know, they were shut down, they were locked up, their kids couldn't go to school.
7: Rob Schneider, a big hit yesterday here at Freedom Fest. And I want to pick up on something he brought up during one of the panels, because it's a nuance, and I love nuance. I love taking things and then pushing them to the next degree somewhere in and along the line. So Rob picked up on something, because the question came up is had Freedom Fest gone Hollywood? Because Freedom Fest, for the long time, and I feel for the Skousens who put this event together here, by the way, brought to you by our friends at the Heritage Foundation, a group that's gone through a little of what Freedom Fest is going through right now, is, you know, the long time members are out there saying, well, what's all this Hollywood stuff? We never used to have Hollywood people here. This is we're going Hollywood here. It's a sellout. And it's the difficulty of creating a movement. A movement requires you opt in. It's what Patrick Henry at St. John's Church was speaking to. If the movement is pro-liberty, we should all be able to get behind it. But the hard thing, as I said earlier in the program, and it was a punchline I invented on the fly yesterday, the trouble with libertarians is they're anarchists, and anarchists, it's a little tough to get into a coalition. It's just, I want no rules. Well, can we get together on that? Well, that sounds like rules to me. But being pro-liberty can be a movement. And here's why I want to pick up on that real quick. And we can get back into Graham Plattner and the bombings in Iran and who's in charge in Iran, which is still, to me, the bigger story, even though nobody's talking about it, all of that. But this is an essential bit that Rob Schneider said yesterday, and we can go back into the Hollywood stuff. But queried about that, Rob Schneider said to a panel, and Matt Kibbe, Rob, we're hopefully going to have them all come and join us yesterday, but we just got there in time for some of these panels yesterday after 28 hours in airport waiting rooms. He said that, picking up on Andrew Breitbart's point that politics is downstream from culture, his point was, let's take it a step further. Culture is downstream from entertainment. And I'm not sure, you know, I heard it and I'm like, oh, that makes a little bit of sense. I don't want to play with it because entertainment generally is a mirror. I believe entertainment is a mirror to culture. And what Rob may have identified is one of the flaws in our system right now, and one of the flaws in humanity. We've watched and we've chronicled how this cycle happens, you know, back and forth, back and forth, back and forth. Liberty, prosperity, apathy, tyranny, and with more steps in between, but generally that's the cycle. And to me, entertainment has always been a mirror, whether it's Shakespeare or Plato or Popeye the Sailor Man. It's a mirror to what's happening right now. The dangerous ones, the problematic ones, are the ones who think, well, I'm an opinion maker. And that it happens, it works for a little while. So if you're just looking for a momentary flash in the pan, trying to be an opinion maker, can score you some points, make you a little scratch on the side, which is what we're all trying to do, just trying to, you know, buy some salami and or hide the salami in the case of Graham Plattner. Yes, the bell came along. And it made it through TSA. Oh, text message. When are you going to tell us the TSA story, Joe? In a little bit. Let me finish the Rob Schneider story here. So he's talking about how, yes, politics is downstream from culture, but culture is downstream from entertainment. And that, to me, is part of the problem we're having, is that we're looking for entertainment to tell us what our culture should be rather than just being a mirror of it. So you see all these folks like Rob Schneider and Dean Cain and Adam Carolla and these folks who have stepped out, and Angel Studios came up as one of the largest independent film houses in the world. But Schneider's doing independent stuff. He's out there promoting his network of folks, Free the People, Matt Kibbe and all that, working on creating entertainment that isn't pitching an agenda, because it's what has left people not wanting to go to the movies. Young Washington beat Supergirl at the box office. I mean, go figure. Young Washington should beat Supergirl at the box office. He should beat Superman at the box office. And Dean Cain was the one who even said, sure, George Washington was more Superman than I was, because they weren't relying on, you know, entertainment to tell them what culture was. But entertainment is so prevalent as an industry with the YouTube and, you know, streaming services like Netflix and Amazon, and obviously the cockroaches of modern media radio, it is easy to misplace the order. But we really can only be a mirror to you. And if we're trying to be anything else but that, We're going to fail. It's why so few people watch the evening news anymore. It's not because we have too many choices, but all those choices are chasing the same idea that they are somehow going to make your opinion for you. And so that's why we're like, well, screw that. Do you like being told what to do? Think about the last time you were called into your supervisor's office and upbraided for not fulfilling whatever goal they insist that you needed to fulfill. Well, you didn't like it. Nobody likes being told what to do. Think about your acrimonious relations with your parents. Even if you love your parents like I love my parents, there are moments when they tell you what you can and can't do. You're like, who are you telling me what I can and can't do? So this is why we have grown so apathetic towards our media. So Rob's talking about trying to create media that is uplifting and telling the truth and these things. And that is important, but don't misplace it. We are still looking at culture. It's like I was saying to Joel earlier. I don't want to make America great again because that implies that America is a thing. America is conceptually a whole bunch of people who want to live free and create a government that punishes anyone who tries to violate my freedoms. I want the American people to be great. I want the American life to be great. And sloganeering leaves us in a place where, like in media, you know, a sitcom, you know, how many people misunderstood Archie Bunker or what his role was in the storytelling? It would be like somebody saying, you know, I really am a big fan of Lady Macbeth. I think she was a hero.
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7: I discovered something. It may be dangerous. Fired up and wired up this morning. And always an issue when we're at these things. Where we're out of our normal time zone. And I always like the fact that because we're all over the place now, whether it's San Bernardino on KMET or KFAR in Fairbanks, it's always in my head that your world is evolving just a slight bit differently than anyone on the Eastern Seaboard, because in many cases, East Coast and the Mid-Atlantic, you know, we're getting the day started, but you're trying to do cleanup time there. So it's a good reminder when we come to places like Lost Wages to cover Freedom Fest for you, brought to you by the Heritage Foundation and their Historic Sites program. historicsites.heritage.org, and it's a great resource, and they keep updating it. It's a wiki of historic sites and how they treat American history, fairly or not, and please go there, take a look at it. And our friends at Big Ridge Guns and Archery online, bigridgeguns.com, and look at all the stuff. They have a Second Amendment and part of a wonderful, and here we are again in court winning battles on behalf of the Second Amendment, which we need to do, unfortunately, but it's the reason we have a judicial system in many cases, is to make sure we have a place to go and defend our rights, because people are going to try and usurp them. It's just nature, because there are people who just don't want you to be able to do what you want to. Go to a planning commission meeting. Go to a homeowners association meeting. You love democracy so much, you've been gaslit into the idea that pure democracy is pure nirvana. Go to a planning commission meeting, or better yet, try to start a business that your neighbors don't want you to start in your neighborhood, even though there's no law against what you want to do at your shop. Go try to start a side job, you know, fixing plumbing or doing handyman stuff. There's one for you. Try to start a handyman business from your house. See how long it is before somebody's in front of the planning commission in your city saying, yeah, we hear the undersigned say that as voters who voted for your sorry asses in the last city council election want you to stop this guy from, he's got two vans in his driveway and they all have his face on the side of it. And oh my God. But it's true. I mean, you think democracy is a great idea? Wait till somebody uses it against you. And you'll say, well, hold it. There's got to be more here than just, can I get, you know, a bunch of people together and march on the Bastille? Because we all want what we want. It's a human conceit. It's not a weakness, but it's a thing. You have to understand. Here's a text message from the last segment. It's like this. Mary writes into 434-882-4217. She says, come on, Joe. Lady Macbeth was just trying to make Scotland great again. This is what, you know, it was picked up on. We were talking about Rob Schneider's commentary that, yes, politics is downstream from culture, but culture is downstream from media, entertainment. And that's wrong. That's a misplacement, because true theater, entertainment, even news is a mirror. It is not the conductor. It is the mirror. And if we're waiting for the media to tell us what kind of people we need to be, we got a problem. And I think that is a lot of what the problem is we have been abandoned because politics has made us forget who we are. We don't want to be told what church to go to. Yeah, but we forgot to keep the part where you probably should. You know, that's the thing that we forget, is that, sure, you have the freedom to choose a religion, but you probably should have one. That's the point. But the fired up bit I've discovered here as trying to chronicle the events of Freedom Fest for you at 3:39 in the morning local time. Freedom Fest and all their events are being conducted on a regular business clock. You know, the events begin at 8 a.m. local time, go until 11 p.m. local time. Well, you know what? I'm waking up at 11:30 p.m. local time to get prepared for the Eastern Seaboard kickoff at 5 Eastern time of this program. And I've discovered this. It's cold brew concentrate. My wife picked up some of it at Trader Joe's. We don't do the K-cup stuff, because they provided it in the hotel room and it was very nice of them. But she bought this bottle. It's cold brew coffee, which I like the way they do it. It keeps a lot of the flavor in the coffee, but it's cold brew coffee concentrate. Yeah. You know, the old joke. Why was the radio guy staring at the bottle of coffee? Because it said concentrate. So I've been not necessarily following the instructions when it comes to how I'm supposed to reconstitute this coffee mixture. It's a little strong, but holy cow, this is rocket fuel. It reminds me of the time I started drinking tea during COVID, because it was just easier to fire up a cup of tea than to make a whole pot of coffee and have it sit there for 4 hours. So the first time I had caffeinated tea, I was like, whoa, Where'd all this caffeine come from? But this, oh my gosh, this is rocket fuel. Because I am truly living under the programming banner of fake it till you make it this morning. We hit the rack about 2 hours before I had to get up and start preparing for today's show. And come on, yes, I actually do prepare for this. But we do like to hear what you have prepared for us at 434-882-4217. Good morning. You're on the air with Joe first thing this morning. Who's this?
12: Hey, this is Moscow Bob.
7: Hey, Bob.
12: I got a quick question for you.
7: Okay.
12: With, like, Blasey Ford and all these people that have come out, these women and men that come out with these assertions and accusations about, oh, they raped me, or they did this, or they did that. Maybe there should be a law, or if someone makes a claim like that, like Christine Blasey Ford, all the money that was spent during the confirmation hearings and afterwards, why don't they pass a law that if there's an accusation that a woman or man makes public, that it's automatically investigated as a crime?
7: I think it is. I'd have to check with some of my law enforcement. Is the guy at the Western District of Virginia still listening in the morning? I don't want to name names or, you know, drop him.
12: Right.
7: But you know, I have law enforcement people who listen to this program. So tell me, I do believe that if somebody makes an accusation of, you know, a sexual assault, it is automatically investigated. I know Title IX, for example, coming to you from a fairly notable college town, we've dug into Title IX and all of the things it does besides just make sure there's a women's, you know, lacrosse team, including forcing universities to act as the investigating body if there's an accusation of sexual assault. And I think in that, I was told that, you know, if somebody does, you know, go after an elected official or a public official with an accusation of sexual assault, that it does immediately fall into the hands of law enforcement. But I'm not sure, you know, I follow with why you say it needs to do that or you think it isn't, Bob.
12: Well, the question I have is, like Christine Blasey Ford and some of these other accusations, both women and men that have brought forth, my question is, okay, if there's supposedly an investigation done, then how come the results are not made public that the person was found absolutely innocent and that's not brought up?
7: I see what you're saying. Well, it classically...
12: Because look at Epstein.
7: Well, yeah. Do I have to look at Epstein? Really? Oh, my gosh.
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1: President Trump calls corporate media fake news and the enemy of the people. Is he right? It's Brandon Lewis. 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

0: was talking about repercussions and the classic media, and this goes back newspapers, and I think it's as cultural as anything, but on the subject of what Rob Schneider was saying yesterday here at Freedom Fest is culture downstream from media? And I think it is now, and that's wrong. We've become so addicted to media, instead of the media reflecting what's going on in the culture, the media is trying to make the culture. And I think there's a pushback to that. But you were talking about culpability of the accusers, I presume even in the Graham Plattner case, but you mentioned Epstein. Epstein's an epithet now. It's the scarlet letter. I've searched the release database. There are two instances where the name Joe Thomas comes up. Neither of them are me, but if somebody wanted the Talk Media Network to cancel this show, they could go on a campaign. We just watched it happen in our flagship city, Stanton. This guy, Chris Graham, who's decided he wants to, I don't know, get an MS Now show or something. He's decided that his crusade was to get one of my buddies who does a local conservative show, Rob Schilling, fired. By saying, look, the University of Virginia sponsors this radio station. This radio station has this, you know, right-wing MAGA guy on it, and therefore UVA is, you know, and it's that guilt by association stuff. You know, you had a friend named Jeff Epstein who was a different guy, but, oh, we can't have you anymore. We're going to have to lose your job. It's this cancel culture that I think you're talking about, right, Bob?
1: Where's the protection for, like, Brett Kavanaugh, all these innocent men that have their reputations ruined, but there's never any criminal cases brought against from the woman or man making the accusation?
0: Right.
1: They're not held accountable. So in this world, you can, right now in the United States, you can make any claim you want against any person in the news, and it could be completely false, but you can ruin their whole life, their family, cause problems, and there's no repercussions.
0: Well, I think there is, and I think this Supreme Court specifically has started to push on the New York Times ruling that claims, you know, that if you're a public figure, the standard for defamation is higher. Doesn't mean it doesn't exist. And that's what's, again, because we get sloppy and lazy with things, we say, well, if it's a higher bar for a public official, then the bar doesn't exist. Well, it does exist, especially when, you know, a political position or a governmental position or representative position. Because corruption is perhaps the most important crime to investigate and to adjudicate fairly, openly, and thoroughly, because we want to make sure that if we're going to have a representative republic, and file this under not a flaw, but a feature, if you want a free society to lose faith in its governance, start to convince them that people are making decisions not in their best interest. Because if you have political decisions, first off, understand, U.S. government, since the Civil War, has been collecting, like a little freaking squirrel storing its nuts for winter, packing its little empty log full of powers that it should not have. It has no constitutional bearing to have, and continues to do so by bribery, basically, by saying, listen, look the other way and we'll give you some money. Do what we tell you, or we'll take away some money. And by doing that, they've first and foremost bankrupted the nation, but they've created a position where their corruptibility in these government offices is so important. And it's one of the things here at Freedom Fest, you know, very libertarian leaning, but there's a lot of conservative groups here who are like, listen, you need to have a government to secure these rights. You've heard that expression, Declaration of Independence. You may have heard about a big celebration a couple of days ago. To secure these rights, governments are instituted amongst men, deriving the just powers from the governed. And this is why, you know, as people say, well, how can you be live from Freedom Fest sponsored by the Heritage Foundation there? I had a guy tell me the Heritage Foundation is the polar opposite of the Freedom Fest organization.

0: it's not. It's a conservative organization trying to conserve a way of life. And if you think conservative means anything else, and believe me, there are people who run in the conservative movement that think it is something else, you're wrong. Sorry, I don't mean to be black and white about it, but you're wrong. And to conserve a free society whose job it is to protect your, to secure your liberties, you have to have that government who will adjudicate instances where somebody can, you ruin somebody through an accusation, and there's no repercussion of equal variety when those accusations come to fore. A great example, ripped from my childhood, my misspent youth, Jordan Belfort. Jordan Belfort certainly did plenty of things wrong. It's certainly not a more, you know, if you're looking at Martin Scorsese films as documentaries, that's not exactly how the mob in New York worked. It's fanciful. It's theater. It's a mirror of something that was really going on. It's not to say, you know, what Puzo wrote about in The Godfather wasn't real, but Martin Scorsese's making a film. He wants people to go see it. Wolf of Wall Street, same thing. But there are also a bunch of companies, it's not a majority, but there are a bunch of companies that started as penny stock companies that Jordan Belfort helped them become actual going concerns. So it's not an all or nothing thing. But the more power that gets metastasized into these government offices, the more people will look to tear down the people and corrupt the people who are holding those offices. So that's the first part of it. Yes, you need to have recompense, but it's the oldest trick in the book in terms of mass media and news. The accusation goes on the front page. The exoneration is published on page 22 next to the crossword puzzle. I mean, that's as old as William Randolph Hearst. Because we as a culture want to build up people and then tear them down when they fail us. And the failing is that we keep looking to other people to do things for us. Don't put yourself in that position of being disappointed by somebody. Let's stop asking them to do things for us. The less we do of that, the less we're going to be disappointed.
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5: From ABC News. I'm Sherry Preston. Hours after President Trump said the memorandum of understanding with Iran was over, a new round of bombings in the Middle East.
6: New U.S. strikes hitting Iran, the second in 24 hours, according to a U.S. official, adding the U.S. targeting coastal radar sites and anti-ship missile locations after President Trump declared the ceasefire over. Posting on Truth Social, this is in retribution for yesterday's bombing of ships by Iran. If it happens again, it will get much worse.
5: ABC's Jacqueline Lee, the president back at the White House following the NATO summit. He did not fly there in the new Air Force One, though, as a safety precaution amid escalating tension. He took the old Air Force One, which has a stronger defensive capability. Graham Plattner out of the main Senate race, and Democrats are now looking for a replacement. Here's ABC's Jay O'Brien.
7: Democratic voters like Kat Beatty of Bangor, Maine, saying the opportunity to beat incumbent Republican Senator Susan Collins is slipping away.
8: So disappointed. I thought this year we would finally get Susan Collins out of office, and now we didn't vet our candidates, and now she's going to win again, and it sucks.
9: Maine's Democratic Party now has a little over 2 weeks to pick a new nominee. There's no roadmap for that process, but at least five would-be candidates have already raised their hands.
5: Plattner continues to deny recent sex assault allegations leveled against him. Calls for an independent investigation following the ICE-involved shooting death of an undocumented immigrant in Houston. His family says he was not trying to ram officers with his vehicle, as ICE contends. Her most famous song has a billion streams, and the video has been watched a billion times on YouTube.
10: Once upon a time, I was falling in love, but now I'm only falling apart.
5: Solar Eclipse of the Heart has been played countless times during solar eclipses. Bonnie Tyler has passed away at the age of 75. You're listening to ABC News.
11: Here's the official forecast. Mostly sunny today. However, we could see some late afternoon showers and thunderstorms. 90 the expected high, with a heat index making it feel like 98. Tonight, scattered overnight rain and thunderstorms, 73. Showers likely tomorrow. Also a chance of thunderstorms and a high of 91. Friday night, partly cloudy, showers and thunderstorms possible, down to 73. Saturday, sunny, scattered afternoon showers and thunderstorms, and 96. I'm Craig Allen on WGOW.
12: Dr. Mark Dill from Newgut Dentistry knew he would come back to his hometown and open a dental practice. He also knew this practice would be different, where patients are appreciated. 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

0: President Trump calls corporate media fake news and the enemy of the people. Is he right? It's Brandon Lewis. According to recent surveys, only 3.4% of journalists are Republican. Can you trust them? 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

0: Oh, bless you for letting me be of service to you and coming back. It's always the fear. You know, once somebody pushes their knob, it's not getting unpushed and that you don't come back. We did a research project once on our flagship station that I can't mention anymore for the same reason Dave Letterman couldn't mention NBC anymore. But we did some research on it once, and the consultant that was doing the research was flummoxed because amongst the listeners of the radio station, there was more interest in tuning back in at 5 a.m. Eastern Daylight Time to hear what Joe Thomas had to say than there was even to tune in at 12 noon to hear what Rush Limbaugh had to say. And he had never seen a radio station who had more people tuning in to hear some guy named Joe than Rush himself. I'm like, listen, I'm not going to put myself there, but just saying statistics are, you know, statistics. There at 434-882-4217 as we tell you what went on during the day. And I, again, failed you yesterday by not being in the seat. And a couple of folks, this particular note, I think, is telling. Since we're here in Las Vegas for Freedom Fest, brought to you by the Heritage Foundation and BigRichGuns.com. Danny writes into JT in the morning radio at gmail.com. He said, Joe, you completely misunderstand why you had trouble getting to Freedom Fest. It wasn't the fault of Charlotte Douglas Airport. It was the fact that you were flying into Harry Reid Memorial Airport, who apparently the flight existed. They just didn't tell you about it because, quote, he didn't get to Las Vegas, did he? That's right. Every announcement at Harry Reid Memorial Airport has to now be fact-checked because, you know, he didn't get elected. You know, Mitt Romney didn't get elected, did he? Joe Thomas didn't get to, you know, sure the flight existed, but he didn't get to Las Vegas, did he? Thank you, Danny. I appreciate the thought. Yes, flying into Harry Reid Airport, you have to take everything with a grain of salt. 434-882-4217. Lots to get into, so let's chronicle the events of the day. And then we'll get to you as well. President Trump at the NATO summit getting queried about bombs and missiles striking in Iran, saying that based on Iran's strikes of ships in the Strait of Hormuz, the ceasefire is done effectively immediately, and that they struck some spots in Qanarak, Shabar, and Sirik inside Iran, and that confirmed by Iranian state-run media. Iranian state-run media also reported that a security source, now is he with the elected government or the IRGC, we don't know, but the statement through press TV in Tehran, following any strike against Iran, two immediate actions will take place. First, the Spanish Inquisition, first, the Strait of Hormuz will be completely closed to all maritime traffic. And second, Iran will strike any enemy targets at a ratio of at least 2-1. 2-1 is an interesting number because right now that seems to be the number of people who claim to be the voice of the Iranian people. The S&P 500 dropped 577 points yesterday after the announcement that the ceasefire seems to be less cease and more fire. President Trump said he will ask the Supreme Court to rehear the birthright citizenship ruling. J.D. Vance was in Milwaukee getting his populism on, saying, here's a simple principle, ladies and gentlemen, American jobs ought to go to American workers and not foreign fraudsters, talking about what he would do with the H-1B visa program. President Trump also, in a meeting with President Erdogan of Turkey, said that he is leaning towards asking for Turkey to be returned to the U.S.-led F-35 fighter jet program over complaints and opposition from Israel. President Trump said, I haven't totally made up my mind, but the inclination is to say, look, he's done everything. He's helped us in so many different ways. And you know who else has been good to us? China. Graham Plattner finally did the obvious and withdrew from the U.S. Senate race in Maine. Now what comes next? A hastily called State Central Committee meeting yesterday. 100 members decided to hold a nominating convention for who will run against Susan Collins. And the Wisconsin judge who snuck the illegal out the alley behind her courtroom won't face any jail time.
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0: President Trump calls corporate media fake news and the enemy of the people. Is he right? It's Brandon Lewis. According to recent surveys, only 3.4% of journalists are Republican. 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
3: 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This is Independence from Virginia. 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

0: That's it. The quiet part is said out loud here on First Thing Today by Joe Thomas. And here at Freedom Fest, one of the things that got, you know, kind of icy response was ethical capitalism in the discussion. The idea that, you know, your morals should dictate your capitalism. Oh, and it's always one of those friction points here at Freedom Fest is, you know, capitalism is the greatest source of human liberty ever. Your ability to follow your dreams, your ambitions, your goals, and that kind of thing, to their own end and to pay your bills and do your living on it. But they always, they're always out there saying, well, you know, I should just be able to do whatever I want. And that's, like I said earlier, my favorite punchline invented yesterday on the floor of Freedom Fest. The trouble with anarchists is sometimes they need to form a coalition and then it's just, you know, they vanish into a puff of logic. There, you can't get a coalition of anarchists. You just can't. They try. They usually turn into a fascist. And Dr. Clark was doing some pattern recognition, you know, and was kind of over the July 4th is very concerned. Is the groups that were marching, and we saw them in Norfolk as well, trying to get their attention on the mask wearing khaki, you know, they look like, you know, almost cult-like, Clark, right?
1: Now, what do they name the group, Joe? What do they call them?
0: Right.
1: Patriot Front. So we've got Patriot in there, and what are they all carrying? Some form of red, white, and blue flag. Some of them are American flags. Some of them Betsy Ross. Some of them I don't recognize. But when you look at the whole, it looks like they're all carrying an American flag. So we've got Patriot and the American flag tied into white supremacy racism. And the objective of this whole thing is to get people where every house you see displaying an American flag, that's clearly a white supremacist racist.
0: Yep.
1: Every vehicle you see with any kind of patriotic bumper sticker, clearly this is being driven by a white supremacist racist, and it's perfectly all right to assault, vilify, whatever we choose to do to white supremacist racists. And what they're looking to do is, like I say, tie that together and also suppress anybody's willingness to display an American flag or evince any patriotism.
0: Yeah, but it's even bigger than that, Clark. It's actually deeper than that. So you remember, after the, you know, riots in Charlottesville, they were trying to make the case that America was a racist nation because the founding fathers had slaves, and it was the whole cancel Jefferson they were going to take down right after they were done with all the Confederate monuments to Robert E. Lee, etc., Stonewall Jackson. Once they got rid of all of those statues across the country, they were going to start going after Jefferson and Madison. And certainly and this is the punchline, is once you get rid of Jefferson and Madison, well, you know, if you can't talk about Jefferson, then you can't talk about the Declaration. Poof, that vanishes. Poof, the Constitution. Poof, the Bill of Rights. All vanish. And then they get to institute the kind of fascist redistributive government that they actually do want there.
2: Illinois Nazis. I hate Illinois Nazis.
0: Yeah, I hate any kind of nationalist socialist. Funny line yesterday here at Freedom Fest, Rob Schneider talking about how Hollywood has gone nationalist socialist, and he says it's just like the 30s. The Nazis have taken over Hollywood. He actually got some pushback because he, and this is one of the reasons, not because I'm into celebrity drive-bys or anything, but I want to have Rob Schneider on the show because he's the first person I've heard say this besides me, that perhaps, just perhaps, Joe McCarthy was right. And I heard him say that yesterday, and it's like hitting my wife's knees. It's like, I'm not the only one who sees this. So I don't know what gravitas I get by connecting myself to Rob Schneider or not in your eyes. You tell me at 434-882-4217. Andy is on the line with us. Good morning, Andy. How are things in Sarasota this morning?
3: Woke up this morning at 4:40 7 or whatever I set my alarm for.
0: And happy to hear the real voice, not
3: really
0: deja vu.
3: Disappointed we're stuck in that Charlotte airport. But, you know, that's one of the centers for the weaponization of weather. You know, the chemtrails.
0: That's a big subject.
3: That's
0: a big subject here.
3: Real, and we're spraying ourselves, you know, with this stuff. We're actually paying for it, which is kind of crazy, but
0: kind of.
3: You know, it's causing a lot of Alzheimer, and you know that barium and aluminum are not good for the human body or the soul.
0: Well, there's an event today. It's Rand Paul is hosting an event on Dr. Fauci, but you know this weapon. It's not just the you know spraying chemicals in the air. It's the weaponization of medicine and this idea that we're living too long and we need to do something about this. Andy, and we watched it during COVID. How do you cull a herd of people? This is what's been corrupting and collapsing socialized medicine around the world. Is when people live too long, it bankrupts the government. Social Security, one part that they don't talk about in what's bankrupting Social Security, is the fact that we're living longer than we were in 1933. So the whole pyramid that they concocted around Social Security doesn't pencil out anymore because we're living 30 years longer. And so what do you do about that? Well, you start coming up with chronic diseases and things like that. And then, you know, you have euthanasia programs. I'm sorry, hospice. And I'm not slagging the people who actually do good hospice work. But there's a lot in Obamacare in the advisability of care panels that rather than cure a disease, they'll just, you know, make you comfortable. They'll give you some palliative pain meds and then you'll leave you to, fall off the ledger as to somebody we need to pay for. And Andy, you've listened to me for a long time. You know that when they first even mentioned the Patient Protection and Affordable Care Act, I said, whoa, what's going on here? And everyone vilified, the pre-Trump governor, oh gosh, I see her. I can see her face. Governor of Alaska, when she was running for vice president under
3: Sarah
0: Palin, right? So she was the pre-Trump, and everyone vilified her because she talked about death panels. And then even the Paul Krugman, the economist that helped invent Obamacare, said, "Well, yeah, we have panels, but we don't call them death panels. They're advisability of care panels." And oh, okay, so the government gets to choose who lives and who dies because we're just, gosh darn it, Andy, living too darn long for the government to be able to pay for it. And somebody better do something. And this I tell you something, Andy, here at Freedom Fest, the idea and the question about, you know, the medicine, not just medicine, but like you mentioned, the chemtrails and all those things, huge here. Del Bigtree, we're hoping he's going to be on the program, the vaccine issues and what we're doing to kids, all coming up here.
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1: It is time, and he will appreciate this, Mac. One of the text messages I received yesterday while we were being held in detainment facilities living out a Tom Hanks movie at Charlotte Douglas Airport was at about 7:35 about 7:40 Eastern time yesterday. I got a text message saying, "Hey, you're playing yesterday's Mac recording." And I'm like, and I responded, I said, "Mac's usually not a recording. The whole show is yesterday." Yesterday's recording. And he's like, "Why? Where are you?" I said, "I'm stuck."
2: Well,
1: in
2: at least they're listening. That's a good
1: exactly.
2: thing.
1: Exactly. That was my point. Is thank you
2: well,
1: for
2: I missed
1: playing
2: you.
1: Along.
2: I miss you because if I don't do this in the morning, I'm getting wired on coffee for no reason. So.
1: Well, that's it. I'm glad keeping away from your So is your wife on Polymarket or DraftKings putting action down on Belgium? Belgium
2: booking,
1: to win the
2: she's
1: cup.
2: She's booking her. We have a birthday. She is beside herself. We have a and all the friends are calling. I'm a Belgium fan now. I'm a Belgium fan. Everybody's calling V and texting her and getting. I'm a Belgium fan. All
1: Mac's wife was born in Belgium, so she.
2: Dual citizenship. That's right. Dual citizenship, Belgium. And so, she's having a ball. The flag is flying high. And as you, I laughed at your text. No eggs yet. I think we're good. I think we got through the first day. So I think we're fine. Why are you in Vegas, real quick, before
1: Freedom,
2: I dive in?
1: Freedom Fest, the world's biggest gathering of free minds, the Skousen family. I was hanging out with Rob Schneider and Dean Kane this is the funny thing. So this has been going on for 20 years now, getting on close to it.
2: Yeah.
1: And the old timers are like, I don't like all these Hollywood people here because it's always that thing is that, the 30 or so people who came to the first one are complaining because now there's 200-300 people there. It's the old Yogi Berra.
2: Wow.
1: Nobody goes there anymore. It's too crowded. Because the world has evolved and, you got these Hollywood types that are into the, liberty movement and that kind of thing. Now it's not fun anymore. It's cool when you're the only one rooting for the New York Mets, but when Shea Stadium is full of 55,000 people, like, who are all these people? I was here when there were only 500 people here. You go through it. You're a Raiders fan. You're out there. Lean times.
2: Yeah. It's good. Well, good for you. Yeah, so anyway, all right. Couple things. The former Dallas Mavericks majority owner, Mark Cuban, is suing current Mavericks majority owner, Patrick Dumont, for, quote, freezing him out of business opportunities related to the team. Cuban has alleged that Dumont shut him out of the team's plans for a new arena and other lucrative development opportunities. Okay. Cuban's filing reported claims that Dumont engaged in, quote, adversarial business practices in his efforts to move the Mavericks to the site of the former Valley View Mall in Dallas. And, this story's kind of been bubbling for quite some time. Well, anyway, Mark Cuban took to the airwaves yesterday and just talked about, hey, I'm even going to tell my kids, don't even think about joining the Dallas Mavericks.
3: It's a big emotional commitment, right? You hear the passion and everything. Now imagine going up and down like that every single game. That's hard. Two, my kids, they were coming of the age where they would be of the mindset, maybe they want to work at the Mavs, and I didn't want that for them. It can be abusive a lot. Meaning, if fans don't like what you're doing or the team's not doing well, you're the worst human being on the planet. I don't regret selling. I regret who I sold to.
2: Yeah, you go. Not happy with the owner. And, of course, it can be abusive. You're working like you got the Lakers coming to town and you got a bazooka bubblegum promotion. And now you as the assistant to the assistant to the assistant sports marketing guy, you got to work all day making sure that there's bubblegum in every seat. No, I mean, it's just, that's what happens. All right. Now, slowly, and I waited to get because I was going to do it Wednesday, and I didn't. You were traveling, so today's a good day. Big 12 media days, yes, they are gathered in Frisco, Texas. I've got the list of because now is when all the coaches around the country and all the power conference, well, even the smaller leagues too, are getting together to get to hotels to play a little golf, eat buffets, and listen to the commissioner and lie. It's basically, the media days. That's what happens. Brett Yormark of the Big 12 delivered a 15-minute address about the state of the conference. Well, the highlights talked about the new partnership with Monster Energy that includes jersey patches, on-field logos, and the reiteration of his stance on college football playoff expansion and sports gambling. So we got into that. Now, with all that being said, there's a guy by the name of Sean Dillon, a media member. He's a radio guy around Lubbock, Texas, apparently a writer as well. Kind of a poor man's Paul Feinbaum, right? And the discussion, there was, so he got into this double standard concerning Texas Tech. Now I'm going to take you through half of this. So he asked this real long question. Yormark got away from the podium and said, walked towards him and said, let's do this again. Ask your question again.
4: Ask that question again, and I'm going to give you the answer I want to give you. So go ahead.
5: Texas Tech got fined for tortillas, and tortillas were banned outright. OSU has had paddles that were given a noisemaker exemption back in 2012. What? Sorsby never played a snap for the Red Raiders, and yet there is a lawsuit. Cincinnati has yet to be touched.
2: What?
5: You're selling greater than 12. Why should Texas Tech fans believe them?
4: No, I didn't say greater than 12. You misquoted me. I said we're going forward is 16 strong, and that's my answer to your question. But thank you for that question. Appreciate it.
2: Okay, let me clear a couple things up.
1: What was that?
2: A couple of years ago, the Big 12 had, when they expanded, they had a slogan called greater than 12. And everybody was saying it's greater than 12. So now they're 16. And so what this Dillon was saying is, look, Cincinnati, Sorsby gambled at Cincinnati, but there's been nothing done to Cincinnati. Oh. The tortilla thing with the Red Raiders, that used to be, they got fined last year $25,000 during the Kansas game because when they the opening kickoff or they score first or whatever, they throw the tortillas on the field. They flip them like Frisbees.
1: Nice.
2: So, the Big 12 had to stand up and they fined them. So what's happening, at least around the Lubbock area in Texas, they're saying there's a double standard, and that shouldn't,
1: college sports, not in college athletics, Mac.
2: The only reason I love the football media days, it goes back to 2004. That's when I first met and shook hands and played golf with the one, the only Bud Foster, who just got back from Ireland, by the way. ACC kickoff next week in Charlotte. The SEC will go the 20th through the 23rd in Tampa. The Big Ten, the 28th through the 30th. The Pac-12 is skipping this summer because they wanted to put their funds and they're having individual. They're going to different cities.
1: Are there still 10 schools in the Pac-10? Or is it booth?
2: They only have to make a couple of trips because they wanted to do
1: The
2: league has chosen to skip it because of their traditional. They wanted to because they said it was they didn't want to create a logistical disruption for team. So, please. These guys get together. They let the kids get together. They got to wear suits. They don't like that either. And then they got to go to hotel room. To ballroom.
1: Well, they have to wear their dress flip flops.
2: Yeah,
1: to the meeting.
2: And you got to wear you got to all wear the gear and everything. So it's
1: bad.
2: All right. Morocco today. The quarterfinal the quarters begin today at Gillette Stadium. And if that's not enough, Miss Coco Gauff is going to play here in a few minutes, about 45 minutes or so, as she opens her semifinal today. And looking forward to seeing if Coco Gauff can Serena, is that what you mean?
1: Well, because tennis is like this. I mean, tennis, maybe not as obviously as World Wrestling Federation, likes to kind of get you used to the next generation. So it's Yvonne Lendl and John McEnroe.
2: Right.
1: And then you start to get, Federer and then you get, Djokovic, and Serena comes from Christie.
2: I love me some Coco Gauff, and I'll tell you why. It was a couple of years ago she went through the whole depression thing and wanted to walk away from life and everything else. But now she is such a good – she laughs at press conferences. She tells funny stories. She lets the media into her life. She is not afraid, and now she finds herself – she's never won Wimbledon. This is the farthest she's ever been. Hey, Coco, I am rooting for you big time.
1: All right, so there you go.
2: It's going to be good. There it is.
1: I don't know
2: double down today, Joe. Double down,
1: I don't
2: Joe.
1: Gamble, I'll give you a salute to your Raiders Allegiant Stadium when I drive by there.
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1: This day and age. Well, you know, a couple of things. And first and foremost, this is why I'm not out here hawking a political party. I never do. I've told you this before, and again, I am a conservative. I want to conserve the American way of life. I want to conserve a world where you're free to do and own and exist as you see fit, as long as it doesn't infringe on someone else's right to do that. And here is the magic trick that the authoritarians have used. That concept can be, as all concepts can be, perverted. So what they've done in perverting that is they've taken the idea of living free and not being harassed about anything unless you infringe on somebody else's right. And by, you know, the establishment, the little metastasis, well, we're just trying to help out the elderly with this program. And oh, we're just trying to help out the elderly with this program. And we're helping out the indigent and the poor with this program. And we're helping out the non-citizens with this program. And little by little, you're creating entitlements. Entitlement is the important word in this, because once you are entitled to something, if I don't give you enough tax revenue, then I have technically violated the original statement, which is by infringing someone else's rights. This is why John Locke, that important forgotten part of John Locke's Enlightenment philosophy, that you cannot have a right to something that requires somebody else to perform a service or make something for you. If it requires somebody else to do something, it cannot be a right. You cannot have a right to the work product of someone else. You just can't. You have the freedom to choose as you see fit, you know, who performs a service for you, like a doctor or something. But as soon as you create that entitlement, now you're inferring that I have a right to health care, therefore I have a right to your tax money going into that. And it grows just like a cancer. So this series of bureaucrats, and just because President Trump is a president you like, is not saying that government health care is the right way to go. And it's not a conspiracy theory. It's a pattern recognition. Who were the people who suffered under SARS-CoV-2? You know, it was actually backtrack a little further. Why was the mRNA template necessary? Go read Dr. Robert Malone's book, Psy War. So they used he's just a guy, a Madison doctor, he's a Virginia doctor, he pioneered the use of mRNA to help target cancer treatments. It was wonderful. And then somebody comes along and says, hey, this is a handy thing to create a vaccine template. So it takes a long time to develop a vaccine to something. So, you know, it's trials, double blind, supposedly, if you're doing it right, it could take 10 years or more to successfully invent a vaccination for something. However, with the mRNA technology that Dr. Robert Malone pioneered, they could plug and play a virus into this template, for lack of a better analogy, and poof, instant vaccination to something that came out of a lab somewhere, because we are facing a world where the Chi-Coms are making bioweapons in labs like the Wuhan, and maybe we are too. If China is making bioweapons, we are. The Geneva Convention says using lethal biological pathogens is a war crime. However, using non-lethal biopathogens is not verboten under the Geneva Convention. So you just make your opposing army grievously ill and you win. That's that's what's going on here. Read Psy War, Dr. Malone's book about this. So we're facing a bioweapon that's created, and it targets the weak and the elderly.

0: this particular case. Maybe it's not a bioweapon per se. Maybe it's something they came up with to deal with their aging population. But it targets weakness. It targets the ill and the infirm. And scientism, I asked at the start of the segment, I said, what is scientism? Scientism is the scientific process of starting with the answer and then finding a question that matches it, rather than the other way around, which is the way science works. Science says, hey, we've got a question here. We need to find an answer to it. Scientism is, hey, I've got an answer here. Can you find me a question that goes along with it? That's the danger in where we are. So, questioning government health care is the same thing as questioning government welfare or government, highways or government schools. What is the answer that they're trying to come up with the question to match? And a lot of it going on here. Remember what and I said this at the onset of the COVID lockdowns for any of you that were listening to me back then, right as the governors of all the several states started talking about locking down and shutting down their industries and turning us all into prisoners in our own basement, afraid of our own neighbors because they're spewing death and disease at us. In and amongst all of that, a little voice coming out of Charlottesville saying, what is the thing we're afraid of? What are we hiding from, and why are we not coming up with a better answer than just hide away from it? What's going on here? What is the point of making us all stay in the basement when that doesn't seem to be having any impact? And then why are we punishing people who do the things that do?
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6: From ABC News. I'm Sherry Preston. Another night of airstrikes. The U.S. hitting Iran and Iran hitting U.S. military sites in the Middle East, including in Bahrain, where the Navy's Fifth Fleet is headquartered. ABC Chief Global Affairs Correspondent Martha Raddatz with more.
7: Overnight, a new round of U.S. attacks on Iran, larger in scope than those the night before, according to a U.S. official, striking at least 90 military targets. The president in Turkey at the NATO summit saying he was done talking to Iran. But last night on Air Force One, returning from the summit, the president claiming that the Iranians called him wanting to make a deal.
6: That Air Force One taking the president back to the White House wasn't the same Air Force One he flew over there, the one gifted to the president by Qatar. ABC national correspondent Stephen Portnoy has that.
8: Multiple sources say the Secret Service urged the president not to fly on the new plane out of Turkey due to differences in the security capabilities from the older version of Air Force One. More than a dozen Senate Democrats sent a letter earlier this week to the Secretary of the Air Force and the government contractor that converted the Qatari jet, pointing to reports that taxpayers might have spent $1 billion to outfit it for the president's use. The senators voiced the concern that certain upgrades might have been skipped. to rush the plane into service.
6: Following allegations of sexual assault against their old candidate, ABC's Jay O'Brien says the Democrats are going to have to find a new candidate to take on Senator Susan Collins in Maine.
9: In the nation's most closely watched Senate race, after a remarkable standoff with the Maine Democratic Party, disgraced Senate candidate Graham Plattner ending his campaign.
10: We believe that for the movement to continue, it can't be made.
6: That was from a video message Plattner put out last night. Israeli forces killing at least a dozen people in Gaza over the last 24 hours. Among those dead, a driver for the charity World Central Kitchen. You're listening to ABC News.
11: Here's the official forecast. Mostly sunny today. However, we could see some late afternoon showers and thunderstorms. 90 the expected high with a heat index making it feel like 98. Tonight, scattered overnight rain and thunderstorms, 73. Showers likely tomorrow. Also a chance of thunderstorms and a high of 91. Friday night, partly cloudy. Showers and thunderstorms possible, down to 73. Saturday, sunny. Scattered afternoon showers and thunderstorms and 96. I'm Craig Allen on WGOW.
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1: President Trump calls corporate media fake news and the enemy of the people. 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

0: Thank you for letting me be of service to you this morning. Back at it. This is not another deja vu moment. We are here at Freedom Fest, brought to you by our friends at the Heritage Foundation and their Historic Sites program, so you know that you don't get slapped upside the head with woke and buried 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Ken Cuccinelli, former DHS Secretary and Attorney General for the Commonwealth of Virginia, going to join us now, head of Election Transparency Initiative. We've got a couple of rulings and a couple of cases to go over there. He's also involved. He's one of the attorneys in these suits that are stopping all the gun grabs, too, there. But our friend James Luck is on the phone with us from JCSGold.com, always standing with us there. JCSGold.com, a family business, not there on a call center, trying to, you know, make a quota or reach a goal for a sales incentive. They're just trying to help you get into the gold and silver business. How you doing this morning, James?
1: I'm doing well, Joe. And gold and silver are trying to rebound a little bit today. We've had a little bit of a dip here first part of the week, but gold is currently up almost 1%, up $35 to $4,113, holding strong there above $4,000. Silver dipped below 60, trying to reclaim that here before the week is over. Silver is currently up a 1.5% to $59.18.
0: All right, so it's bouncing back, you know, because I was curious looking at the Wall Street and how it reacted to the bombs dropping in Iran again. But you're saying gold and silver look like they're getting some strength back?
1: Yeah, they're getting some strength back here, you know, and it seems like the broader market overall is maybe getting a little bit more used to bombs flying and dropping, and it seems to be a little less reactionary than it was about a month ago.
0: All right. Well, that's the insight that you get, well, like I said, from a family business that's been doing this since 1961. Find them at jcsgold.com. James, you have a great morning, sir, and thank you for always being part of the support system there, but also helping folks get involved in the gold and silver market. You can call them, by the way, just like I did here, at 434-979-COIN. James, you have a great morning, sir, and we'll talk to you tomorrow.
1: Thanks, Joe. You too.
0: And you can join us at 434-882-4217. The first things that we're watching this morning: NATO and President Trump there and dropping verbal bombs as much as anything else, saying that the ceasefire with Iran is effectively over after Iran hit some ships trying to go through the Strait of Hormuz. The U.S. hit some military sites near Chabahar and Bandar Abbas and several others. Meanwhile, Iranian TV is reporting an Iranian official, security official, said any strike against Iran will lead to two immediate actions. First, the Strait of Hormuz will be completely closed to maritime traffic. And secondly, Iran will strike any target at a ratio of at least 2-1. However, they weren't saying that had already happened. They were just saying, don't do that again. S&P 500, as I mentioned with James, dropped under dropped 500 points lower, I think 577 total, as Broadcom gained, but a lot of other blue chip stocks fell. Speaking at the NATO summit in Turkey, President Trump said he had no interest in furthering any talks with Iran as of right now. He also said that he was going to ask that Turkey be reinstated in the U.S.-led F-35 fighter jet program, saying, I haven't totally made up my mind, but he's done everything, meaning President Erdogan. He's helped us in so many ways, and you know who else has been good to us? China, left several folks scratching their head. President Trump also said he's going to ask the Supreme Court to revisit the 5-4 decision on birthright citizenship, quote, immediately. J.D. Vance in Milwaukee saying he's going after the H-1B visa program, saying it's bereft with fraud. He said, quote, "Here's a simple principle, ladies and gentlemen. American jobs ought to go to American workers." Graham Plattner is pulled out of the U.S. Senate race in Maine following the allegations of more sexual assaults in his past. Now, the Democratic Party of Maine held an emergency meeting of their state central committee yesterday, and they've determined that they will hold a nominating convention so that all the Maine residents can feel confident that it wasn't a smoke-filled room that picked the candidate to run against Susan Collins. And that Wisconsin judge that snuck the illegal out the back door, she won't face any jail time, just a $5,000 fine. Hey, you may have heard I write for the Daily Signal. Have I mentioned to you that I write for the Daily Signal at dailysignal.com? Me, Victor Davis Hanson, but more importantly, a whole team of folks covering all these states, California, Texas, Ohio, Georgia, all with stories that impact you right on the square, and more to come at dailysignal.com. My most recent one, Bear Arms.
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8: President Trump calls corporate media fake news and the enemy of the people. Is he right? It's Brandon Lewis. According to recent surveys, only 3.4% of journalists are Republican. 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
14: Damn, dog, we're all afraid to speak the truth. And the more afraid we get, the more we hate the ones who do. You're ashamed to be American? 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Because honestly,
15: we are all ashamed of you too.
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0: On this Thursday morning, back to it. Man, I missed you yesterday, but not to belabor here. At Freedom Fest, the world's biggest gathering of free minds here in the least libertarian city in America. I know prostitution and drugs have always been kind of, and gambling, but if you try to, like, carry a box of books into a conference center, you'll have eight different unions grabbing you saying, hey, you know, we're supposed to be doing that. I swear to goodness, Las Vegas, if you actually try to live or operate a business in Las Vegas, makes Chicago seem like a libertarian nirvana when it comes to being able to do anything. Like I said, sure, you can gamble and hire a prostitute, but that doesn't make libertarianism. A man who knows a little bit about this and not gambling or prostitution, although I'm sure he's prosecuted, same as Attorney General when necessary. He is from the Election Transparency Initiative, the great Ken Cuccinelli. How are you, Ken?
17: I'm all right for morning.
0: Did you ever come out to Freedom Fest, this libertarian? I know Rand Paul is here today and yesterday, and he's sort of fighting with Rob Schneider to be the most famous person in the room. And I know you guys work together a lot in the Senate, but, you know, did you ever come out to this when you were running for governor or when you were attorney general or at DHS?
17: I have never been to it, no.
0: It's
17: no. You're more of a traveler than me.
0: Not by choice. Sometimes we go to where the interesting stuff is, but I bring it up because voting was something that came up yesterday. We had a little mixer, everyone getting in here, and there are a dozen different groups that are trying to come up with new ways to vote. There's a ranked choice voting group here. There are all sorts of people who are trying to get in between every valid voter casting one valid vote. There's an open voting group here. There's a group that wants to do digital voting and move everything online. And I'm like, man, you know, sure, you know, the libertarian mind is you should be able to do whatever you want, but we got to have a government. Wasn't there something about to secure these rights? I remember, as Martin Luther King said, somewhere I read. So what's going on at ETI? I was reading your piece about New Jersey litigating rather than leadership, I guess, litigation instead of leadership.
17: Well, so you've got some political grandstanding going on after the Louisiana versus Calais case.
0: No, really.
17: So for listeners, that case was decided by the Supreme Court, and it involved the Voting Rights Act in Louisiana. And basically, the Supreme Court said you have to have an intent to discriminate to violate the Voting Rights Act. Well, that seems pretty reasonable, I think, to most people on its face, and the left went crazy over it. And because they want to be able to declare discrimination without intent. And of course, if you've got a dictionary, you might end up scratching your head over that, because discrimination naturally requires some intent. So many of us think the Supreme Court has finally gotten the Voting Rights Act back to its original purpose. And of course, you know, you and I are from Virginia. It's easy to understand historically the original need for the Voting Rights Act. There was genuine discrimination efforts and tools to block black voters from participating, or black citizens from even becoming voters.
0: By the Dixiecrats. Yeah.
17: Yes, that's exactly right. And it served that purpose. It has worked. But the left has gotten accustomed to being able to use race under the Voting Rights Act now to gain political advantage. And so that's what they're really upset about in the Louisiana versus Calais case. And as part of that temper tantrum here in New Jersey, you've got them passing a bill that they grandly call the John R. Lewis Voter Empowerment Act. And basically, they say you can't discriminate, and there's a $50,000 fine if you do.
0: Gee.
17: And so our comment about litigation is that they've empowered state authorities to go and enforce this, but the Republicans who voted against it kept saying this is already illegal in Virginia. New Jersey. You already can't discriminate. Calais, left. Trump is terrible. Yeah, what's he got to do with it? You know, a lot of Trump derangement syndrome going on here.
0: Sure.
17: And so thus our point is they're trying to drag into litigation issues of line drawing within their own state. To fulfill their temper tantrum over the Louisiana versus Calais case.
0: Isn't it, you know, first and foremost, my first pass over this is if a bill is called the Voter Empowerment Act, it's exactly the opposite of what its intent is, since they want to talk about intent, because if you start to let politicians pick their voters, and I remember somebody talking ardently about avoiding that, then you're going to. And this was always one of the things, you know, when Horace Cooper helped beat down the preclearance lists in the Voting Rights Act, the intent of some of these things, you know, if they're going to talk about the intent to be racist, a lot of these machinations in the 30s and 40s and 50s were actually meant to be more divisive. The idea that you have, one or two majority minority precincts rather than allowing communities to grow and prosper and be freely, you know, who's associating with them, is patently redlining in and of itself, Ken. Or, you know, I'm not the lawyer, you are. But that's what I see in it.
17: I don't disagree with you. How this has evolved over time we've reached a point of, you know, borderline just silliness in terms of appearance over substance.
0: Mm-hmm. Right.
17: And I mean, politics has always had some of that, right? But now it's like the substance borders on irrelevant. And this New Jersey bill is a good example, as the opponents of it, or at least the non-supporters, they clearly don't oppose protecting against discrimination. What they said was, you know, what you're doing here is already illegal. I mean, mm-hmm. basically they're saying if you violate equal protection, which, by the way, is in the federal constitution, and so it already exists,
0: right,
17: that we're going to have this separate state fine and litigation process. Well, I guess you can add the fine, but but it isn't like they're creating a new offense,
0: right,
17: and enforcing it.
0: Just so, like double just secret.
17: More silliness on the left. But I definitely agree with you on these names. I say this about Washington all the time. 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
5: Thank you for letting us be of service to you here live at Freedom Fest, the world's biggest gathering of free minds. And find out more at freedomfest.com. But also you go and see, because I believe some of the content already is up online, social media, take a look at what's happening there. And some great video already, stuff from yesterday. We've spent some time on Rob Schneider's point about taking Andrew Breitbart's point about culture being upstream from government. And he, you know, Rob made a point yesterday in here at Freedom Fest that then media, entertainment, is upstream from culture. And I think, you know, though I don't disagree that that's where we are right now, I think it is indicative of our problem, is we're allowing the entertainment media to create our culture for us. And because our news lives in the same ecosystem as our entertainment, it winds up trying to do the same thing and gets used for it. Your thoughts as well. We'll get back to Ken Cuccinelli from the Election Transparency Initiative. But I want to talk about data centers, because there's another one here at a libertarian think tank group, you know, a convention that we're at. 8,000 different opinions about data centers, and they're mad at me for all of them, because my point is I'd rather have data centers in the United States than in China. And they're like, but what about the electricity? So they're not. It's not the electricity. Well, what about the water? It's not the water. And then when I point to the articles that say, hey, look, by the way, all this rhetoric about data centers being paid for by China, but what about the water? And it's, I can't get anywhere. It's like, I feel like my cousin Vinny stuck in the mud. They're spinning my Cadillac tires there. Ross Marchand, executive director and leader and push there, to talk about the Taxpayers Protection Alliance. Ross, thank you for joining us this morning. How are you doing, sir?
6: Doing great. Happy to be on your show.
5: Well, thank you for taking a little time out. Help me out here. Help me get out of the mud here and get some traction on this, because I just want to have a reasonable conversation about data centers. Am I I'm not disregarding the fact that there's surveillance going on and people knowing what's going on in my data, but we can figure that out. The existence of the data, I feel like it's almost like the gun issue. People are like, well, guns are used for violence. Well, guns are also used for self-defense. Data is used for surveillance, but data is also used for great things. I mean, you know, we're treating these inanimate objects like they're creating the scenarios by which people are doing bad things to each other. When truthfully, I mean, you know, there's a lot to be said for data centers. You guys even have a toolkit about it. Talk about that.
6: Sure. Yeah. And as you say, let's have a reasonable conversation, because there is so much unreasonable back and forth and so much myth and misinformation being trotted out about data centers. And the truth of the matter is, we go, so, you know, TPA, we go state by state, and we try for each state to look at the energy usage and the water usage for these data centers. And we find for Virginia, for example, it's 1.4%, only 1.4% of total water consumption, and less than 5% for electricity consumption. Now, if you listen to some of these policymakers who are trying to sow division, who are trying to ban these data centers, you would think it would be 20% of water and 60% of electricity, but that is simply not the case. Well, and we're finding more or less consistent stats state by state. It's just, it's not consuming the natural resources that opponents of these projects claim that they do.
5: Well, and the electricity bit is maddening to me, because they're acting like we're giving them free electricity and passing the, you know, costs on to the home ratepayers. If they use a kilowatt of electricity, they pay as much for that as I do at my house in Palmyra, Virginia. And they just are using a whole crap ton more of them. It's not like it's a finite thing. And if we're being asked to pay more for electricity, it's all based on policies that were written back when the government should have known better, when Virginia signed into this economic disarmament suicide pact with California back in 2021, we knew that Virginia was home to almost half of the country's data centers. And yet we blindly said, yeah, we're going to start shutting down electric generating plants. And then it's almost like they had it planned, Ross, that then they turned around and said, yeah, but now we need to, you know, the rates have to go up because of the data centers. And it's ridiculous. It doesn't make any sense. And I'm not even an economist.
6: Well, here's the good news. The good news is that it's very easy to test this idea that data centers are driving electricity price growth. All you need to do is look at the different states, because you know, 50 different states have 50 very different approaches to data centers. So you could look at states like Virginia and Texas, and those states are really leading the charge on data center deployment, new projects. And look, if data centers were resulting in electricity price hikes, you could say, well, probably Texas and Virginia are going to be leading the way for power bill price increases, and that's just not the case. In fact, the Institute for Energy Research, really great, rigorous organization, they did the economic research, and they looked at the 50 states, and they looked at data center growth, they looked at power bill growth, and they found there's just no connection between the two.
5: So how do people find this? Because you have a toolkit that it's not just for media people like me. Lord knows we could be dangerous with sharp objects. Ross Marchand on with us from the Taxpayers Protection Alliance. It's protectingtaxpayers.org is your website. Is that the best place for people to go to look at this 50 state side by each comparison toolkit?
6: Yes, exactly. Yeah. So we have on protectingtaxpayers.org, we have those toolkits. Now we're up to 25 states, and we also have a Q&A where we try to answer some of these really commonly asked questions about data centers.
5: Is the idea that data centers and taxpayers are even in the same conversation a problem? Because, you know, to me, data centers are just something that should, you know, if a company wants to do artificial intelligence or just, you know, make a great search engine, you know, they can do it. They don't need the taxpayers to be involved. And I've talked to a lot of data center groups who have said, we don't want the taxpayers involved. We want to do our business and serve them in our own way, but we don't need the government to stick their nose in there. But yet they insist on it.
6: That's exactly right. Taxpayers should not be involved. And any proposal that involves taxpayer-funded data centers, we would oppose, just like we oppose taxpayer-funded broadband projects across the country. Mm-hmm. But listen to this. you have examples like Loudoun County, and they have been very accommodating to data centers, and taxpayers have benefited because it brings in the case of Loudoun County, Virginia, $1 billion a year in tax revenues. That's about half their operating budget revenue, and that's been able to, quote unquote, pay for a property tax reduction over multiple years, and it funds essential public services. So if you have this accommodating approach and you just give these data center projects a chance, taxpayers absolutely do benefit.
5: Well, and here is the funny thing. So the politicians, not that this should surprise anyone, when they don't lower the taxpayers' taxes enough, that the taxpayers say, hey, hold on a second, you made all this money off the data centers, why didn't my taxes go down more? They manage Svengali-like to blame the data centers for the fact that they didn't lower their citizens' taxes sufficiently.
6: Yeah, and it's, you know, there's so many flimsy arguments about taxes and you know, data centers actually costing taxpayers a lot of money, but look, wherever data centers are welcome, taxpayers ultimately benefit. So they benefit for tax revenue in a direct way. So that could, you know, fund and lay the groundwork for property tax reductions, for example. And I mean, also, you know, just in general for prosperity, I mean, we're talking about really well-paying jobs that these data center projects result in. And, you know, if you earn a lot of money, of course, now you're going to pay more in taxes and absolute sense.
5: You're going to consume more. Yeah, it's Keynes.
6: Yeah, exactly. Early.
5: If I have money in my pocket, I'm going to spend that money. Ross Marchand is on. It's protectingtaxpayers.org is the Taxpayer Protection Alliance. They're talking about, you know, the demagoguery of the data centers paid for by the Chi-Coms this morning.
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1: For Miss Fume was about to fall victim of the dreaded international Chinese communist conspiracy. Yes, these fanatical fiends, under the leadership of the so-called Mao Zedong, had caught Miss Fume off guard for one brief but fatal moment. Destroyed her.
2: Yeah, and with the new active ingredient, fraudulent. Adam Marchand is, Ross Marchand, pardon me. I'm not sure Adam is, if he's a relative. I hope it's one you like, Ross, from the Taxpayer Protection Alliance, on with us. Ken Cuccinelli from the Election Transparency Initiative, live from Freedom Fest this morning in Lost Wages, Nevada, for you, for your dining and dancing pleasure here, the world's biggest gathering of free minds. And, you know, freeing the mind, Ross, is one of the, what I wanted to talk about is, you know, China and its role in the narrative over data centers. Obviously, the Chinese Communist Party

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2: Well, Ross, thank you so much. 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
1: Well, look, so we tell everyone, if you see something, say something. 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So if you see that, please let us know. You know, we're fighting across the board, all levels of government, against these terrible, heavy-handed, expensive taxes and regulations.
2: Absolutely. And hey, we're right here in the middle of it. Ross, I'm just down the block from where they're going to tear down a casino to put up a baseball stadium in Los Angeles. If you ever thought you'd live in a world, see the day when somebody was going to tear down a casino in Las Vegas to build some, you know, anything else, you are in that day now. But I appreciate it. Protectingtaxpayers.org. Ken, election transparency, again, folks, sadly, we need people like you protecting, you know, our rights to, vote for things and feel like our votes are being kept. But every time you're talking about this John Lewis voter rights protection, we know that these legislations are basically telling us the opposite of what they are, right?
3: And it's bipartisan. I mean, let's face it. What was the biggest one in Biden? The Inflation Reduction Act.
2: Oh yeah,
3: right.
2: Shovel ready jobs. All of these, you know, the machinations. And maybe bless their heart, they're actually trying to legislate something rather than just give a speech about it. But that's even more frightening, is the idea that they're actually trying to write a law rather than just make a speech that gets some, you know, cheer points. At the end of it, none of it protects the voter from having their vote infringed. And this was a point I made, and I'm curious your thought on this, at the Election Transparency Initiative, but also somebody who's been an attorney general and the DHS secretary. All these extra things they're trying to do, they are taking away my right to have my vote count by allowing people who aren't citizens to vote, by not making sure that people who aren't citizens aren't voting. However you want to pitch it,
3: yes,
2: my right has been violated. So therefore, there's a patently unconstitutional aspect of all of this, you know, open election stuff. Ken, am I wrong?
3: No, you're not wrong. You know, one of the challenges is that, you know, to sue on that, you have to explain a special and unique injury to yourself. The fact is, it's an injury to all the voters that are appropriate. And so, strangely enough, they're insulated from, you know, they love litigation, but they're insulated from it by applying their insanity across the board so there aren't particularized injuries.
2: I can't say, you know, that guy canceled my vote out. Is that what you're saying?
3: Correct.
2: I can't point to a
3: correct
2: specific incident. People get frustrated, Ken, because groups like yours, Election Transparency Initiative, have to go into court to litigate these things sometimes. And people are like, why are we constantly having to do it? The gun suits that you're involved in, and the legislation that shouldn't have been allowed to get through but did. It's the nature of the beast to a degree, but are people correct in the thought that too frequently we have to, you know, sue to keep the government from trying to escape their box?
3: No. And, you know, I did a lot of that as Attorney General, of course.
2: Yeah.
3: And as you noted, I've got a gun case going in Virginia where that's going well, actually, mm-hmm, at least the whole situation, not my particular case. But there's an awful lot of work we're having to do to keep the government within its own boundaries.
2: Ken, and it's electiontransparency.org.

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0: and Democratic Republican stuff. Is there a time you've ever seen where Trump would not bow to this guy? I mean, what does he have on him? I'm not saying it's a video of Hooker seeing on him or something, but he's got something on Trump.
1: And you really think that? I just, you know, I've been hearing that from the Democrats for a long time, of course, but I haven't seen any evidence that that Putin, you know, Trump knew to global politics when he came down the escalator and all that, and Russia, big, thousands of nuclear weapons, Putin, a mad killer who throws people off of rooftops and all that stuff. And I think that Trump has tried to kind of massage and negotiate and elbow his way through his Putin relationship, but I haven't seen anything. And the Democrats have had years and years and years to come up with any evidence.
0: I've seen no evidence, but what I also can't find, and maybe you can, is an explanation why. And if I had told you 15 years ago, hey, there's going to be this commie guy that's already a dictator in Russia, and he's going to invade a Western democracy, and Biden will not do what he needed. Biden threw money at the problem, but he said, I need fighter jets, and Biden said no. And
1: Right. Well, you know, it's not really. Ukraine was trying to become a Western democracy when they were invaded. And they had been occupied for generations by the Soviet Union, of course. But Western democracy is what they were aspiring to, perhaps. But it wasn't, you know, they're not covered by NATO, so there's no article.
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5: From ABC News, I'm Sherry Preston. Former Olympic canoeist David Hearn, who has been charged with felony vandalism in connection with the Lincoln Memorial reflecting pool, has pleaded not guilty. His lawyer, Norm Eisen, says the charges were concocted and that his client is innocent.
6: If Mr. Hearn can be charged with a felony for touching the reflecting pool, every American is at risk. And every American should be alarmed about this prosecution.
5: There were several people who were supporting Hearn there. It's not a crime, his lawyer said, to touch the reflecting pool, and that's what Hearn did, he says. The ceasefire between the U.S. and Iran in question after President Trump declared it over. ABC's Martha Raddatz.
7: A new round of U.S. attacks on Iran, larger in scope than those the night before, according to a U.S. official, striking at least 90 military targets. The president in Turkey at the NATO summit saying he was done talking to Iran. But last night on Air Force One, returning from the summit, the president claiming that the Iranians called him, wanting to make a deal.
5: President Trump had said the war would last 4 weeks. It's now in its fifth month. Protests in Houston after a father of three was shot and killed by ICE agents. Lorenzo Salgado Arujo was accused of trying to ram agents with his car. Says officers shot in self-defense. However, ABC's John Quinones says
8: the victim's son says he thinks his father may have been fleeing the agents because they didn't identify themselves, because they were in a vehicle that was not marked, and because he might have well feared he was being carjacked.
5: Salgado Arujo had lived in the U.S. for more than three decades. Sales of previously owned homes down 2.4% month over month. The one bright spot is the Northeast. Home prices rising again. Median home price in the U.S. over $440,000.
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11: This is Jed Mescom. He lasted 16 months. Now the board of Chattanooga Neighborhood Enterprise needs to find a replacement for its CEO. who resigned. The city of Sunny Daisy is asking residents to complete a survey that will help shape the future of the city's parks and recreation efforts. Out of Georgia and Catoosa County, commissioners have expressed an interest to work with preservationists on saving the historic Fort Oglethorpe's Post Hospital. The hospital is listed for sale as part of a 30-acre plot. Residents had worried that a potential buyer might demolish the building. In political news, Tennessee U.S. Senator Marsha Blackburn, who was running for governor, said she now wants to terminate Chattanooga's sister city program with China. This in an effort to protect Tennesseans from the country and communist influence. Out of Alabama, the Southern Poverty Law Center, best known for monitoring hate groups, pleaded not guilty this week to federal charges that it defrauded donors by not disclosing that some of the money would be used to pay informants in extremist organizations.
9: Here's the official forecast. Mostly sunny today. However, we could see some late afternoon showers and thunderstorms. 90 the expected high with a heat index making it feel like 98. Tonight, scattered overnight rain and thunderstorms, 73. Showers likely tomorrow. Also a chance of thunderstorms and a high of 91. Friday night, partly cloudy. Showers and thunderstorms possible, down to 73. Saturday, sunny, scattered afternoon showers and thunderstorms and 96. I'm Craig Allen on WGOW. Download.
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13: 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Is he right? 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
8: You know, I know Grant Platner said last night in that video, in a mopey video, the establishment attacked me and threw me out. Which is true. The establishment did throw him out. The Democrat establishment, the media, did throw him out. Here's the thing. He's not actually fully thrown out yet. This is an interesting little wrinkle. He hasn't filed his paperwork. His paperwork's not in yet. The Guardian with a report. This is just from an hour, not even an hour ago, 55 minutes ago. Maine, quote, no official withdrawal notice has yet been received from Graham Plattner. The Maine Department of the Secretary of State has said that as of Thursday morning, no official withdrawal notice has yet been received from Mr. Plattner. That's according to Janice Spaulding, Maine's Deputy Secretary of State for Communications. Quote, a public declaration is not an official withdrawal, and a candidate must formally withdraw to the elections office in writing, including signature. Do they need a photo ID, Jim? You think? Did they withdraw from the race? Spaulding added that the notice may be received by email, so probably not, such as a scanned letter attached as a PDF, but must include a signature. So he has until the Monday. He has until Monday at 5 p.m. Eastern. But if he doesn't, he's on the ballot. We will see. So what is he doing during this intervening period? I'm not surprised. Actually, I kind of thought, Jim, that he would like just be like, to hell with them. I'm just going to make their lives miserable. I'm going to stay in this race with no support. And if they want to burn it all down, I'll help burn it. I'll light the match. But we'll see. So he announced he's leaving the race, but he hasn't actually left the race yet. Maybe he's using this time for more leverage over how they pick the replacement, just to scare him a little bit. We'll see. But man, John Fetterman is not letting these Democrats just dance away and pretend like they didn't do anything wrong. Here's Fetterman just in the last few hours.
9: Trash took itself out, you know, threw it out. Yeah. And now he leaves an accused rapist. He's the guy that spent, he'll be remembered, a guy that spent 10 years in Kick, the platform. That's the predator's paradise. He now defiled his marriage and sent sexual messages to women as a newlywed, you know, and all the things he said. Now, he gets to go away. He can go back online. He can go around.
8: Oh my goodness.
9: Doing all the kinds of things. But the trash took itself out tonight, and now so, finally people in Maine have a chance to really vote on someone that's not a total piece of trash.
8: Fetterman. He goes on. He says Bernie Sanders needs to apologize.
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15: 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I'm living proof.
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8: Well, President Trump has been bombing the hell out of Iran over the last 48 hours and more and counting, because Iran has been acting like a bunch of lunatics. They've been shooting at various tankers going through the Strait of Hormuz, as well as firing in the directions of U.S. military facilities, firing at their neighbors in the Middle East. Whack jobs. The president saying yesterday, they are loco. They are crazy, he said. Last night, he was on Air Force One, and more on the Air Force One drama in just a moment, because he was flying on various planes in the Middle East yesterday and getting out of the Middle East yesterday. But before we get there, on just this issue of Iran, the president said that apparently we are once again bombing them into submission. So now they are calling every hotline they can to get back in touch with the United States, and they're begging to make a deal, the president said. They're begging at this point. Here's the president last night talking about Iran aboard Air Force One. Here he is. Take a listen.
24: We're going to hit them 20, and we did it last night. They did a little something today, but it was really retribution for last night. They hit actually three boats, not two. And when they hit, we hit back much harder.
0: Are we returning to a full-scale military conflict, sir?
24: I don't know. I don't know. We'd win it very quickly. It's another way of doing it. We have many ways we can win. But we've already won militarily. They have very little. They have very little left. And they want to make a deal so badly. They called a little while ago. They want to make a deal so badly. I just don't know if they're worthy of making a deal. I don't know that they're going to honor the deal. That's the problem.
0: If they want to make a deal, why do you think they attacked commercial vessels?
24: Because it's sort of crazy, to be honest with you. It's sort of crazy. They're a little bit out of control, but they want to make a deal. Badly.
8: That's interesting. So, of course, you and I are doing what we always do when we hear the president speak on such an issue of such importance. You read between the lines, like, what is he doing? Is he negotiating? Is this a negotiating position? Is he signaling that he's going to try and arrive at something? We'll see. The answer to that is always, we'll see. Now, what do I anticipate? I kind of anticipate that the president is going to bomb him a bunch over the next few days, that he's not done. Now, I could be wrong. The president, over the course of this show, we could get a Truth Social post that I've reinstated the ceasefire. I'm working with some great Iranians. We're getting closer to something meaningful here. Again, let him cook. The guy knows what he's doing. But just in terms of what I anticipate, I think we're going to bomb him for a few extra days. Kind of not let this thing instantly go back to a state of ceasefire. Just to put a little squeeze on that chokehold, you know. Ugh! Yeah. A little bit more. See if we can't shake something free here. The president, you know, everyone's giving President Trump advice. Have you noticed that? My favorite thing is like the people who do it through the media. I think President Trump should do this. I think President Trump, you know what? I think he's got enough advice. I'm pretty sure he's got the advice thing covered, especially on this. He's working on it, but it's funny. He's definitely at his wit's end with how crazy they are. They're just absolutely nuts. They're absolutely nuts. And never once during this whole process has he trusted them. J.D. Vance does not trust them. Marco Rubio does not trust them. This is a team that's trying to figure out, how do we get peace? How do we get the Strait of Hormuz wide open? How do we stop that nuclear program? Now, we've bombed it substantially. All of the enriched materials buried deep underground. It's going to take immense effort just to get it out. And the president said, we're kind of watching all the doors anyway. We can read the name tags on these guys. We know when Muhammad is going to try and dig that stuff out. And if we see him, we kill him. It's the implied threat the president keeps offering. But, you know, another piece of criticism I've seen of Trump online, including from people who really like him, they're like, well, if the nuclear, you know, you say things like, well, the nuclear program's been destroyed, then why do we have to go in there and deal with this at all anyway? If the nuclear program's non-existent, then, you know, what's the state of these things? Look, all legitimate questions. One thing that people should remember is that we also blew up their capacity to enrich the uranium, the centrifuges, these things. We really put the hurt on these guys. They are set back in every meaningful way by decades, nuclear, economic, military. They're set back pretty far. And yet they're still acting like lunatics. So the president's like, I'm going to squeeze them some more. So that's what he's doing right now. The Central Command has been giving a bunch of helpful updates on all of the targets that we've been bombing. They said late yesterday, at the direction of the commander in chief, U.S. Central Command forces have started conducting additional strikes against Iran to further degrade their ability to threaten freedom of navigation in the Strait of Hormuz. The United States is holding Iran accountable for recent unjustified aggression against commercial shipping and civilian crews freely navigating a vital international waterway. Now, on the president, in terms of his safety, yesterday as we were on the program, I was playing his press conference for you, and we heard Stephen Nelson from the New York Post ask President Trump about why he was leaving on an older model airplane from Turkey after having arrived on the brand new one that he had just gotten from the Qataris. You familiar with that? You know the difference. You can see like the red, white, and blue, lots of red on it. It's a beautiful, beautiful plane that the president arrived on, but he didn't leave on the same one. He left on the older model that the president has been using for years. And of course, I'm being careful not to say the old Air Force One, because literally any plane the president is on is called Air Force One when they're moving him. That's to be hyper specific about it. But he left on the older model. And why is that? Well, the speculation on that subject, as I told you yesterday, was that the older model has perhaps some sort of defensive capability that was meaningful to protecting the president that they wanted to have him in as they left the country. And that led to the New York Times had a piece up overnight. Headline, security precaution led Trump to use old Air Force One. They get it wrong in the headline. I know they're trying to make it easy to understand, but again, they get it wrong. In leaving Turkey, President Trump flew out of Turkey on Wednesday night on the old Air Force One instead of his new Qatari-donated Boeing 747-8 as a security precaution related to the resumption of hostilities with Iran, according to people briefed on the plans who said the change came at the urging of the Secret Service. The swap deepens questions about whether the new plane, which the president has pressed to be ready as soon as possible, was retrofitted with sufficient security measures over the last year. Lawmakers and some officials have raised concerns about whether the expedited timeline allowed for the addition of an advanced missile defense system and other modifications used to protect the president. In a statement, Stephen Chung, the hilarious White House communications director, they didn't say hilarious, I said hilarious, said that the new Air Force One is a state-of-the-art aircraft that has been fitted with high-level security protocols that ensure the safety of the president and his staff. As the president has said recently, there are many enemies of America who have their sights on him. And we use every tool at our disposal, including distraction and misdirection, to address those threats. Now, to give you more of a sense of the security precautions that they had yesterday, as the reporters were boarding Air Force One, the plane, the older plane that President Trump was flying out on, they were warned by White House officials, by Trump officials, to draw their shades, to close the shades on the plane. Now, one would assume the reason to do that is to prevent light from escaping out the windows to be visible from the ground or anywhere else. And so yesterday, one of the reporters asked the president about this. Why were we told to draw the shades? And the president, well, he started talking about, look, I'm under threat. And if you're with me, you're under threat.
24: Early so that we could let them see it. The base, the whole base came out and saw the plane. And then we landed.
1: Do you know why they had us close our window blinds? That was not usual.
24: Well, yeah, because you're probably on a dangerous flight because of the sleaze bags that we have to deal with.
1: They think that Iran was possibly...
24: If they asked you to close your windows, probably they feel that way. They didn't ask me to close mine, but if they did, I would have done it. Now, these are sick people, so I could see something like that. I didn't know they did that, but I could see something like that.
0: Were you aware of any credible threat by Iran against Air Force One?
24: Well, I have a threat all the time. I'm number one on their list, before you. But if I go, you go, right?
0: But was there a specific
24: perhaps someday you want to change professions. What do you have, Daniel? We just hit them very hard, and I say we hit them 20-1. Every time they hit us, we're going to hit them 20.
8: Yeah. So look, he's like, I'm under threat. This is a dangerous job, and if you're with me on this airplane, you're under threat too. So maybe you want to pick a different line of work. But just so you know, this is a very dangerous gig. He was laying that out yesterday again. We've heard him talk about this before, considering how frequently the left and jihadis try and kill him. He's mentioned before, he's like, look, being president of the United States, high mortality rate in this job. One of the most dangerous jobs you could possibly have on the planet. There's only been, I don't know how many presidents. I'm not going to count them just based on, terms. But he's the 47th president of the United States. Let's put it that way. He was president twice, though, 45, 47. And he says, it haven't been that many of us. And quite a few of us have either been wounded or killed. So, yeah, it's a dangerous job. But he also says, it's kind of, I don't know, there's something sort of super courageous and fun about it, the way President Trump talks about it. He's just like, but they wouldn't kill you unless you were effective. They wouldn't try unless you were effective. He's like, I could just be mailing this job in. I could come in and do nothing. Nobody would try and hurt me. But the fact that I'm trying to actually make change for the American people, that's why people want to stop me. That's what he said. He's right about that. The effort that he's putting in is why they're trying to stop him. And God bless him for putting in that effort. And I keep my prayers with that man every day that he can keep fighting and winning for this country. It's such a big deal to me, which is why I keep voting for him. So the president, safely getting out of Turkey amidst all that, whatever the security concerns are. I'm sure there's a whole bunch of classified elements to this. The New York Times claims that there was no specific threat to the president yesterday. Who knows if they've got that right? And maybe that's just a way for maybe the administration is trying to keep that quiet. They weren't out there bragging about any particular threat or saying that, hey, this is happening. Bragging is a weird word. But I mean, pointing out that there was a specific threat. But there's no question, no matter where the president is, when he's in the United States, the guy's under threat. We have him standing on rally stages behind bulletproof glass. What a sad state of affairs that we have to put up massive bulletproof glass for him to honor the 250th birthday of the country. Did that make you sad at all, seeing that? I felt like that. Every time I see him out in public now, when I at one of these events, and they have to put that massive, super thick bulletproof glass up. He goes to a football game. They got to put glass in the booth to protect them. And you're thinking, what a sad state of affairs. How much have things changed? And a lot of that, you know, obviously we got the jihadis, but we have lefties here in the country, the assassination culture that have made it this way. It didn't have to be this way. And it doesn't have to be this way. We can fix that. We have to fix that as a culture. But man, what a crazy thing. I saw, Jim, did you see that the thing about Barron Trump reaching out to his father after Charlie was assassinated, after Charlie Kirk was assassinated? There's a new book out. I think this is the New York Times book that that Jonathan Swan and Maggie Haberman put together. But they quote some details here. I could be wrong about which book I'm quoting from, but I'm looking at the screen grab. This is from Johnny Maga on social media. And they're talking about the day that Charlie was assassinated. And they referenced the flurry of activity in the White House before they got to the president to be able to talk to him about it. And they say there was Taylor Budowich from the White House, joined J.D. Vance. Together they went to brief Susie Wiles in her office, but it was too late by then to manage the flow of information to the president. A colleague told Budowich that Trump's youngest son, Barron, had already called to tell his father that Kirk had been shot. The 19-year-old Barron was a big fan of Kirk's, and he had phoned in a state of distress. He had been worried about an assassin taking another shot at his father. Quote, "This is what happens when you go out there," Barron said. "This is what happened." Trump tried to settle his son. "Calm down, honey. Calm down," he said. But he was clearly unnerved himself. Yeah, we all were. We all were very unnerved by the assassination of Charlie Kirk. That pre-trial hearing on today, as they keep debating, you know, the evidence that'll be admitted during this probable cause hearing. We're expecting to hear some of that audio today. Not all of it. Much of it will be redacted. And we'll hopefully get into some of the reasons for that coming up on the program. But we're going to hear some of that audio today of Lance Twiggs. This is the boyfriend, the lover of the assassin here, the accused assassin. And it's just heartbreaking to have to relive this, but it's an important thing to do, to have a trial, to get the bad guy, to make the information public, and to bring justice. More ahead on The Vince Show.
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1: We've got a lot of things coming up for you. Michael Alfonso is going to be joining us coming up in the next hour. Perhaps you heard yesterday on our program, I was playing some audio of J.D. Vance in Milwaukee yesterday. And one of the guys he called out on stage was Michael Alfonso. Michael is running for Congress in Wisconsin. He is 26 years old. He is known very well to this program and by yours truly. Because he worked inside of Dan Bongino's studio down in South Florida. And I got to know Michael that way. He's Evita Duffy's husband. And he is a wonderful human being, a strong conservative, running for Congress, big J.D. Vance endorsement and call out yesterday. He's got President Trump's endorsement. He's going to make the Congress a much better place the moment he gets there. So I'm very excited to have him joining us coming up here in the next few minutes. We'll talk to him. Also on the program today, I want to talk to you about all of the fraud that's going on in the country. In fact, the big reason that J.D. Vance was there in Wisconsin yesterday was to talk about all of the anti-fraud operations they have underway, including cracking down on people who steal taxpayer money from the medical system, steal it from Medicare and Medicaid, thus trying to prevent people from getting the medical care they need and deserve, as well as just absolutely enriching themselves and buying the most obscene possible things to really throw it in your face. They're cracking down on that. Another thing that they're cracking down on is visa fraud, H-1B visa fraud. There's a lot of that going on, too, where you have companies who are importing people into the United States, screwing over American workers, exploiting cheap foreign labor. The cartels have a hand in all of this. They're doing kickback schemes. We've got details on all of it coming up as J.D. Vance reveals it. And I've got some exclusive information for you from the Department of Labor on that subject. In other words, hold on to your hats. We have a lot to talk about. A lot more ahead on The Vince Show.
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1: That's what all the evidence points to here. We'll see what happens with all of it. And we'll also see whether or not it goes to a full trial. I raised a moment ago that wouldn't this go to a plea deal? And a lawyer messaging me mentioning that, well, it really comes down to whether or not he can take death off the table with a plea deal. Because remember, in Utah, death penalty very much available. As I understand it, they've got a pretty rapid appeals process for the death penalty, shorter than in other states, which means they could get right to the death penalty much more quickly in Utah. But the reason you would plea is because you would remove that opportunity. Maybe life in prison is what they go for. We'll see. But regardless, we've got a lot of evidence in front of us today about that horrific assassination of Charlie Kirk. And Erica Kirk, who has been in the courtroom this week, yesterday reportedly tearful, as she was concerned that not enough of this evidence would be made public. The judge was, it seemed to be hesitating a little bit on how much we would get. But boy, we're getting a lot today that is all pointing in the direction of Tyler Robinson, as the Kirk family wanted this out there. Well, it's getting out there. This process continues. Right now, a State Bureau of Investigation agent is on the stand testifying more about the details here. And again, anything we have, we'll bring it to you. I've got a fraud story to share with you, an anti-fraud story to share with you coming up. You know, H-1B visas, familiar with those? Those are when so many companies import foreign labor into the United States, supplanting and undervaluing American workers. And the Trump administration has been aggressively cracking down on this. Aggressively cracking down on it. Without much fanfare, but we're going to give it some coming up here in just a moment ahead on The Vince Show.
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0: strikes in Iran. It's been carrying out military strikes after Iran fired at vessels in the Strait of Hormuz. Iran also targeting U.S. military installations in the region, prompting the U.S. Embassy in Jordan to issue warnings. Here's ABC's Britt Clinton.
1: Multiple sources.
2: For Jordanians, though, it's a reminder that hosting U.S. forces, it brings both protection but also exposure. And for U.S. officials, it's about getting ahead of this risk, you know, tightening security now rather than waiting for something to happen.
0: There are security questions about the new Air Force One plane. President Trump telling reporters that he was flying back from NATO on the old plane, so U.S. troops in the U.K. could see the new one.
1: Multiple sources say the Secret Service urged the president not to fly on the new plane out of Turkey due to differences in the security capabilities from the older version of Air Force One. More than a dozen Senate Democrats sent a letter earlier this week to the Secretary of the Air Force and the government contractor that converted the Qatari jet, pointing to reports that taxpayers might have spent $1 billion to outfit it for the president's use. The senators voiced the concern that certain upgrades might have been skipped to rush the plane into service.
0: ABC's Stephen Portnoy. In Utah, a pre-trial hearing continuing this week for Tyler Robinson, charged in the murder of conservative influencer Charlie Kirk. Prosecutors played a portion of an interview with Robinson's roommate and reported romantic partner Lance Twiggs. ABC's Alex Stone has more.
3: Still, there was so much in it, and all of those text messages going back and forth. I mean, saying where Lance Twiggs said to him, "You're the one who did it, right?" And Tyler Robinson saying, "I am, I'm sorry," and text messages going on talking about the rifle and that they were worried about if the rifle was going to be found by police, and saying that he had decided to do it only a couple of days beforehand.
0: Twiggs told interviewers the two never discussed politics or Kirk at length. 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
4: Here's the official forecast. Mostly sunny today. However, we could see some late afternoon showers and thunderstorms. 90 the expected high, with a heat index making it feel like 98. Tonight, scattered overnight rain and thunderstorms, 73. Showers likely tomorrow. Also a chance of thunderstorms and a high of 91. Friday night, partly cloudy, showers and thunderstorms possible, down to 73. Saturday, sunny, scattered afternoon showers and thunderstorms, and 96. I'm Craig Allen on WGOW.
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12: A Better Life with Dr. Sanjay Gupta.
13: There are lots of things you can measure to get an idea of how healthy you are at any given moment. Temperature, heart rate, blood pressure, just to name a few. But how about how healthy you will be and how long you're likely to live? According to a new study out of the University at Buffalo, two simple strength tests are pretty accurate at predicting longevity in older women. One is hand grip strength, and the other is how quickly people can stand up from a seated position without using their arms. By the way, I remember interviewing former President Jimmy Carter when he was quite old and being really impressed how he just popped out of the chair without using his arms. Not a lot of older people can actually do that. But I think the message here is that maintaining strength as you age is going to help you perform everyday activities, but also help you avoid injury and stay independent. I'm Dr. Sanjay Gupta, helping you live a better life.
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0: is the day that we begin a huge, huge surge to August the 11th. Hello, everybody. Welcome to the Todd Stearns radio program. What an honor to have you joining us today, border to border, coast to coast, across the fruited plain. And the August 11th date is going to be very, very important to us, because that is the official day that my brand new book will be in bookstores around the nation. And this is one of those books that, ladies and gentlemen, is, I think, going to make a big difference within the conservative movement, and especially among Generation Z. Already getting some early reports in from the reviewers that this book is funny, it's entertaining, but it's also inspirational. And it lays out a course for how to fix what is broken with this country. Now, some of you say, well, wait a second, Stearns, the name of the book is The Golden Age, How Trump Saved America. Well, if America is saved, then why don't we just sit back and drink our Dr. Peppers and our Lazy Boy? Why do we have to do anything? Well, the reason why, ladies and gentlemen, is there is a lot more work to be done. There is a lot more work that we have to do to save America. And when Donald Trump, and just hear me on this, all it will take is for the Democrats to regain control of Congress, and all that is good will be undone. I mean, that's how precarious we are. So, yes, it is a golden age. And President Trump has ushered in that golden age. But the reality is we still have a lot of work to do. And the reason I wrote The Golden Age is not just for those of us that are adults, we're in our careers, we're thriving in our lives. It is also for Generation Z, because this will be the generation that will stop the threat of communism. You know, when you look back at American history, and I write about this in The Golden Age, you have to understand that the communist threat really never went away. Back in the 1950s and 60s, in the aftermath of World War II, we saw that the communists were trying to infiltrate, of all places, Hollywood. And a lot of people didn't understand why there was such concern about the communists infiltrating Hollywood. And I'm talking about writers and producers, the people that worked behind the scenes, and they were infusing a lot of the TV shows, a lot of the movies of the time, with communist ideology. It was really a sort of a soft sell, and it was, I guess you could say, it was a, I don't know, a form of brainwashing to some extent, how the communists had infiltrated Hollywood. And there have been some efforts in years past, and by the way, that was the era that brought us great American heroes like Ronald Reagan, who at the time was president of the Screen Actors Guild. And Ronald Reagan did a tremendous job in helping to root out the communists that were operating in Hollywood and in many of the major production studios. Now, when we take a look back at history, and there's been an effort of late to rewrite what happened in the 1950s with movies like Trumbull, who was one of the top writers in Hollywood. He was also a communist, a legendary kind of a guy, but he was a communist, and he was a very dangerous man. You would not think that he was a dangerous man, but there was a movie done on Dalton Trumbo back in a couple of years. It may have been longer than that. It's an interesting movie, but it tells the story of his life. And he actually went to prison and was blacklisted for many years in the film industry because of his connections to communism and to the communist. But the whole point of the movie was to portray him as the victim in all of this. And he was certainly not the victim when it came to communism and his efforts to mobilize and organize the communist in Hollywood. So again, this is what led to really the political birth of Ronald Reagan, eventually as a Republican. You had William F. Buckley Jr., who, of course, founded National Review. And those two, along with Goldwater, really became the foundation of the modern conservative movement. And the fight was always against communism. It was good versus evil. It was a religious battle. And you heard President Trump using very similar language during the 4th of July holiday, when he described the fight against communism in America as a holy war. And that's why that's why many of us, you know, when you look at Ronald Reagan, and when he was invited to the Soviet Union, he talked about religion, he talked about God, because Reagan knew ultimately the way to defeat communism was not through politics, but it was actually through religion. And that's exactly what Reagan did. So I'm writing about all of this in the Golden Age, sort of giving you a little bit of history to understand where we are now, where you have the rise of communists disguised as democratic socialists who are winning these elections. And why is that? Well, we just had our good buddy Gabriel Delaney on, and I sat down and interviewed Gabriel for the book and to get his perspective as a history teacher, somebody who is literally on the front lines of this fight for the soul of our country. And that fight is happening in America's classrooms. And the reality is, not everybody can afford to send their kid to a Christian school. Not everybody can afford to, you know, homeschool their kids. And so the reality is, an overwhelming majority of our population, they're educated in public schools. And these public schools are now populated with teachers that have gone through the indoctrination. They've gone through the brainwashing, even in their own junior high school and high school careers, through their college careers. Many of these teachers are in their 20s. And they have been completely radicalized. Many of them may not even know that they've been radicalized. And you see a lot of that. You see a lot of it on TikTok. Not all of it, but you see a lot of it on TikTok, where you see the photos of the classrooms where they've got the pride flags and the Black Lives Matter, all that stuff. So it's there. And that's the danger zone here. When you look at what's happening in our culture right now, all of it is coming out of our nation's education system, which is one of the reasons why I explain this in the book, why it is so vitally important for us to reclaim control over our nation's public education system. And if we don't do that, we will go from the Golden Age right back to the Dark Age. That's how quickly this could happen. So I'll give you an example of how ferocious this fight is going to be in November. Coming up next week, we've got Alexandria Ocasio-Cortez and Ayanna Pressley and several other radical leftists that are coming to Memphis to campaign for a guy by the name of Justin Pearson. We've mentioned him before. He's the guy he's a black dude. He was educated at a very wealthy school in Maine, and yet he talks like he's from the hood. He is now a black English guy. If you listen to yesterday's show, you know what we're talking about with the black English. And so Justin Pearson, he used to talk whiter than me. I mean, he had a great grasp on standard English. But then, you know, he's back in Memphis, and he's embraced this street thug mentality. And he actually got in the face of a Tennessee Highway Patrol officer inside the state capitol in Nashville. This happened a couple of months ago. You might remember this. And he literally got into the face of the white state trooper and screamed at him, called him a mother effing boy. This guy is running for Congress. And the Democrat Party sees this as an opportunity to win this congressional seat, which is why they're sending down AOC and the squad to Memphis, Tennessee next week. So this is, again, if this guy gets elected, I don't think he will. There's a guy by the name of Brent Taylor, who is a rock solid conservative, and he's basically Donald Trump with a southern accent. And I will say that Brent Taylor more than likely will win, but it is going to be a tough fight, especially if the Democrats decide to nationalize the 9th congressional race in Tennessee. So again, this is happening all over America. It's happening not just in the big cities like New York or even Seattle, but it's happening everywhere. And that's why I wrote this book. I want sincerely want all of you to read this. And it is over 300 pages. Dylan, you're in the book. Did I mention that to you?
1: It's an honor. Yeah, I think you have.
0: I should mention that again. I'm trying to see.
1: I just want to know if it's good or bad. I mean,
0: let's see.
1: Dylan over here, he's slacking, you know.
0: Oh, it's okay.
1: Okay.
0: It's a pretty decent. Yeah. No, it's pretty decent.
1: Thank you.
0: But we've got, we have all sorts of great, and by the way, we have photographs as well. They put the photos of me and the president. We had a couple of photos of me and the president, and I greatly appreciate that. I want to read this to you as we get ready to go to break. This is from the opening of the book, and again, it's called The Golden Age, How Trump Saved America. And I wrote this. We're going to pick up here, and I framed this story as the Bible story of Shadrach, Meshach, and Abednego, the three Hebrew boys that were thrown into the fiery furnace. And I wrote these words that that the three Hebrew youngsters taught us a lesson that should give us comfort in these difficult days. Faith requires us to trust God no matter our circumstances, even if that means sacrificing our lives. Because again, going back to the Old Testament, those three Hebrew children had no idea what was going to happen once they were thrown into the fiery furnace. They thought they were going to lose their lives. I went on to write this. I can't imagine that Charlie Kirk woke up on that awful, terrible day and said to himself, I'm going to be martyred today at Utah Valley University. He always knew there was a risk, but it was a risk worth taking because Charlie was doing exactly what God wanted him to do. President Trump has taken great risks and put his own life on the line for this nation and for the America First movement. He could have easily retired in 2020 and spent the rest of his years playing golf around the world, but he was drawn to a greater cause, and I suspect he answered the call of a much higher power. All that is to say, there is a price to pay for taking a stand. Freedom comes with a cost, and tens of thousands of our fellow countrymen have paid the ultimate price to ensure that the Star-Spangled Banner still waves over the land of the free and the home of the brave. We are now living in a period known as the Golden Age, a time of great prosperity and hope and, yes, common sense. There was a similar time in the early part of the 20th century known as the Roaring Twenties. But the 1920s gave way to the Great Depression, and therein lies a cautionary tale. The Golden Age is not a destination. It is an aspiration. We must fight for our freedom every day. We cannot take it for granted. We must raise up our children to follow the teachings of Christ. We must embrace a strong work ethic. And like those three Hebrew boys, we must always keep our eyes focused on providence, knowing that God has blessed us. As President Trump declared in his inaugural address, we must stand bravely, love proudly, and dream boldly. And if we do, the future will indeed be ours, and our golden age will have just begun. Well, Dylan, that was actually pretty good. I do say so myself.
1: Not to toot your own horn or anything.
0: Right. I mean, I don't want to toot my own horn.
1: I'll just be the one to say it was good, Doc.
0: But that's just a couple of paragraphs.
1: That's good.
0: 307 pages here. It's called The Golden Age, and you can go to Amazon right now. Go to Barnes & Noble, pre-order a copy today, and it'll be there in your mailbox on launch day, August the 11th. 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But we're urging you today, the audience of the Todd Stern Show, get out there, get a copy of The Golden Age, How Trump Saved America. 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It's been endorsed by House Speaker Mike Johnson, Congressman David Kustoff, Congressman Marlon Stutzman, Dr. Robert Jeffers, pastor of the First Baptist Church in Dallas, Texas, Pastor Jack Hibbs, senior pastor at Calvary Chapel in Chino Hills, California. So a lot of great folks are a part of this incredible project. All right, we've got to take a break. Coming up, crazy story out of the Mississippi Gulf Coast, and it is a race powder keg. We're going to get into that story. Also, in Houston, ICE agent opening fire, killing a bad guy. Same thing happened in Memphis, Tennessee yesterday. Here's the rule of thumb, ladies and gentlemen. This is a pro tip for all you criminal thugs out there. If you point a gun, if you point a gun at law enforcement, they're going to shoot back. 901-260-5926, our telephone number. That's 901-260-5926. Coming up, Congressman Scott Perry is going to be joining us. Also, the latest on Graham Plattner, our good buddy Steve Gill, and Harry Hurley, our great panel. They're going to be here a little bit as well. This is the Todd Stern Show.
2: He's not bitter. He's blessed. Todd Starnes.
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13: A better life with Dr. Sanjay Gupta. They say consistency is key, but sometimes you just gotta switch it up. A new study out of Harvard School of Public Health found that varying your exercise routine could add years to your life. What exercise someone did didn't matter much. What did matter was that all the exercises together worked all the muscle groups in their body. Now, an added benefit to changing things up is it can help you push through the plateau effect. That's when your body gets so efficient at doing something that you actually stop getting better at it. And we know from previous research that specializing in any one sport at a young age can make someone actually more prone to injury. And as experts we talk to point out, even elite athletes switch up things with their workouts, making sure to target strength, cardio, flexibility, balance, and doing that every single week. I'm Dr. Sanjay Gupta, helping you live a better life.
0: 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Again, get your copy of The Golden Age wherever you buy your books, online at Amazon, Barnes & Noble, and Books A Million. Well, Graham Plattner, you folks in Maine, what a crazy, crazy story. But yesterday, Graham Plattner deciding to, pull the plug. He is dropping his campaign to be the next senator from Maine. And I guess, you know, it's interesting here. Sometimes you want to feel sorry for people. I have a hard time feeling sorry for Graham Plattner. However, this is a guy who did every single thing that the Democrats required of him. It's not like any of this was a surprise. As a matter of fact, we know from interviews with top Democrat political operatives, they knew about all of this. They knew about his background. They knew about the Nazi tattoo. They knew about all of the allegations surrounding rape and sexual assault and mistreating women. They knew all about the allegations, but they still gave him the go-ahead. So as much as this is on Graham Plattner, it just seems to me that there's more of it on the Democrat Party. But in spite of all of this, what really blows my mind is that an overwhelming number of the Democrats, even after all of this came out, an overwhelming number of Democrats in Maine actually still support this guy. And they think he's okay. What does that tell you about the Democrats in Maine? I'll tell you what, if you're a dad, there's no way you should let your daughter go out with a male Democrat. I'm just telling you right now. By the way, now three possibilities to replace Graham Plattner on the Democrat side of the aisle. First question, have you ever raped anyone? That would be my first question. 901-260-5926. Just rip that Band-Aid right off. We'll be right back.

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4: Us a thing, and it had some of the parts, but it didn't have all of them.
5: How did you think your way through the fact that he had posted these things on social media?
4: I said none of this will or should stop him from becoming a U.S. senator.
6: Well, there you have it. Why am I not surprised a guy that sounds like that is the guy who vetted Graham Platter? You know what I mean, Dylan?
7: I can't tell if he's crying or if he's just, if he doesn't have a strong vocal cord. I don't really know what's happening.
6: It's terrible. So the guy you just heard, there's a guy and a gal, that's Dan Marath and Leanne Fan. And they are radical progressive recruiters of economic populist. So they went out and found this guy to run. And then there was a third person involved. His name was, is Morris Katz. And he told Mr. Platner that he was the one, a hero of the movement, a historical figure who could be leading a revolution. The New York Times just published a deep dive into what they're calling a slow-rolling disaster inside the implosion of the Platner campaign. But, folks, they all knew it. This is who the Democrats are. They have no morality. This is a party. Go back to 2012. I was there. I was there at the DNC meeting in Charlotte, North Carolina, inside the arena when they tried to vote God out of the party platform. I kid you not. As a matter of fact, the first vote, there was a huge crash of thunder. I am not making this up. There were severe storms that suddenly hit Charlotte when they decided to vote God out of the party. These people have no moral sense. They got no morals at all. So, no, I'm not surprised that they went down this path. But, Dylan, we got to help out the people here. Democrats, they've already started the vetting process. And as I said, number one on the list for any Democrat Party candidate, have you ever raped anyone? And
7: yep.
6: Are you on any?
7: Any lists?
6: Are you on any list that are currently kept by law enforcement? Do you have to stay, you know, 500 feet away from elementary schools?
7: Yeah.
6: Those are the first three questions.
7: Honestly, yeah. It's a sad reality.
6: Well, do you wear pink scarves?
7: Oh, yeah.
6: That's special for Texas.
7: I think we're adding to the list every single day.
6: We are. It's crazy. This is insane. But anyway, but this is all of the Democrat Party. They knew what they were getting. The whole point is, they knew what they were getting. So this guy, maybe he's changed his ways. I don't know. I wouldn't trust this guy to shuck an oyster. But, you know, that's just me. But the bigger problem is the Democrats in the state of Maine think that his behavior was okay, or at least it did not disqualify him from serving in public office. I mean, what does that say about the average Democrat in America, ladies and gentlemen? 901-260-5926 is our telephone number. That's 901-260-5926. Interesting story out of Tennessee. Senator Marsha Blackburn, and maybe our Tennessee listeners are going to have to help me out on this. Now, full disclosure, and I know a lot of people are shocked by this, but I just want to go through this and explain where I'm at on the Tennessee governor's race. Early on, I endorsed Senator Marsha Blackburn, and I still stand by that endorsement. That being said, we have interviewed both of her opponents on this radio program, and every time we do, the candidates come away somewhat surprised that I was fair and balanced. But that's my job. You know, I can set aside and ask the tough questions. I don't work off anybody's talking points. And I've been pretty adamant that Marsha Blackburn needs to debate. And the reason why is I believe that she would win the debate. Now, you may disagree with that, but I still think she ought to debate. I think any candidate running for office should be debating their opponents and should be answering questions that are completely unscripted. As a matter of fact, Monday, I'm going to be moderating a debate with all four of the Republicans running in Tennessee's 9th Congressional District primary. And it is going to be a very lively, ferocious debate. I am looking forward to it. And I think, look, I think this helps the candidates, and it makes them stronger candidates in the general election. I think it also is a reminder that you're handed nothing in this country on a silver platter. You got to work for it. You got to work for people's votes. I think it's also good for the voters because they need to hear from their candidates. They need to hear what these people believe, and they also need to be, you know, called out on things sometimes. So anyway, here's what gets me about Blackburn. There are a lot of people in Tennessee that just do not like Senator Marsha Blackburn, and I can't figure out why. I mean, when you look at her voting record is rock solid. I mean, she's been a pretty ferocious defender of Donald J. Trump. She's been a very loyal, I mean, she has served this state with distinction, going all the way back to the state house. She was part of the team that stopped. She fought against her own party and stopped a state income tax from being imposed on the citizens of Tennessee. She was a great congresswoman. As a matter of fact, there had been talk at one point in her career of her possibly being a vice presidential running mate. But now, all of a sudden, it's like people are calling her a rhino. Could someone explain to me why you say that? And I get it. You're a supporter of John Rhodes. Okay. You know, and John Rhodes is like, well, you know, she's not 100% Trump. Well, you know, John Rhodes was hanging out with Mike Pence. What does that make John Rhodes? I'm just using that as an example. So anyway, there's been a lot of controversy in Tennessee because Marsha Blackburn refuses to debate Congressman John Rhodes, who is also running to be governor. We had Congressman Rhodes on the program. Was that this week? It was this week. It's been a long week. We had him on this week. I asked Congressman Rhodes, would you be willing to debate State Representative Bonnie French? Nope, can't do it. He's not a viable candidate. So, look, you can't go out there. That's what we call hypocrisy, by the way, or double standard. So if you're going to get out there and you're going to say, well, I'm not going to debate, you know, Marsha, you know, I'm not going to debate Monty Fritz, but then you're going to call out Marsha Blackburn, you can't do that. You just can't do that. So anyway, I'm just curious why you folks in Tennessee are so adverse to Marsha Blackburn. It just doesn't make any sense to me. All that to say, she sat down for an interview in Memphis with a news anchor here, a guy by the name of Joe Birch. And I don't know the guy. I don't believe I've ever met the guy. Seems nice enough on TV. But man, he tore into Marsha Blackburn like a Thanksgiving Day turkey. And I want you to listen. He asked her, it was a nasty interview. And it was really unfair. You need to listen to the question he asked Marsha Blackburn about her post. There was a social media post on wanting Tennessee to be the most Christian conservative state. Take a listen.
8: We saw a Facebook post you made last night. It was you or maybe your staff made it, but it said, quote, Tennessee should be the number one Christian conservative state in America. Did you post that?
9: Our team posted that last night. Yes.
8: The team posted. Well, how do you reckon your Christian conservative point of view with Jesus' command to his followers to love all people, especially elevating foreigners and outsiders to the same status as their neighbors? So you've heavily promoted your Federal Expansion Act to grant bonuses to local law enforcement partnering with ICE. As governor, would you mandate that all Tennessee counties participate in these programs with ICE? And how would the state absorb long-term detention costs if federal funding fluctuates?
9: Tennessee should be the number one state when it comes to deporting illegal aliens and sending the messages to gangs and cartels. just like we've done here in Memphis. If you come here, if you traffic drugs, if you traffic human beings, we are going to find you. We are going to detain you. We will lock you up. We're going to prosecute you, and we are going to deport you. And indeed, what you want to do is to make certain that you are supporting law enforcement in this effort. I've been endorsed by law enforcement organizations, and I am grateful for that support. As I mentioned, jobs, the economy, wages, and public safety and education. Those are the top three things that Tennesseans are talking about. When you talk about Memphians and Shelby Countyans, public safety, we hear it over and over. They want to make certain that our communities are safe, that if there are criminals, that they are apprehended, they are locked up, they are off the streets.
8: But how do you reckon all of that with Jesus' command to love one another, especially
9: it
8: the
9: is,
8: farmer?
9: You know, I've got to tell you, I don't know if you've ever been to the southern border when Joe Biden had that open. And if you have talked to people that were being trafficked across that border, most girls who were 10 years old were getting pregnancy tests. Most women were being raped. Children were being abused. There was a horrible, horrible practice, and it was called child recycling, where children would come across with somebody and then they would go back over. Indeed, the Biden administration stopped doing DNA testing to protect these children that were being trafficked. And you know why they did it? They said it took too long. 45 minutes. 45 minutes to save a child? I was astounded. I got that DNA testing reinstated and fingerprinting reinstated so that we could protect children. And I work every day to make certain that children are not being trafficked. The Memphis Task Force has found 157 missing children. It is not compassionate to allow drug traffickers to run through our communities. It is not compassionate to let human traffickers take our kids and traffic them. The compassionate thing to do is to stop those practices.
8: Fair enough.
6: I think what's overwhelming for me is the ignorance of the news anchor. He has no theological background at all. Guy's a Catholic, and I'm not surprised because those Catholic charities have been responsible for promoting the invasion of our nation by the illegals. So, but what he was getting at, well, geez, hold on. I've got to do this right here because he's got the fake news anchor voice on. Now, Senator Blackburn, how do you reckon, the Bible's teachings that Jesus said we are to love one another? And especially the foreigner. Well, that doesn't mean we have to allow the foreigners to come into our community and to our nation, Joe Birch, and rape and pillage and plunder and run people over in semi-trucks. You moron! So I'm going to try to help him out here. This is one of the reasons why we have a great sponsor here called My Faith Assistant. It's a great online, sort of a Christian ChatGPT. Run by our friend, Dr. Michael Youssef. And you can go in and you can ask, what does the Bible say about a specific issue? And we ask two questions. First of all, what does the Bible say about having borders? Because if you listen to someone like Joe Birch from Channel 5 WMCTV, you would come away thinking that it's a sin for a country to have a border, and it is not. As a matter of fact, God actually establishes national boundaries. Scripture teaches us that in the Old and the New Testament. In the book of Acts chapter 17, and he made from one man every nation of mankind to live on all the face of the earth, having determined allotted periods and the boundaries of their dwelling place. In Deuteronomy, when the Most High gave to the nations their inheritance, when he divided mankind, he fixed the borders of the peoples according to the number of the sons of God. You say, okay, but what about what he said about, well, I reckon Jesus said love one. Of course he did. But that doesn't mean you got to disobey the laws of the land. Jesus did command us to love our neighbors, but they got to stay on their side of the fence. As a matter of fact, in the book of Romans, the Bible says, let every person be subject to the governing authorities. There is no authority except from God, and those that exist have been instituted by God, for he is God's servant for your good. The Bible says we are to be kind and show compassion, but nowhere in the Bible does it say Jesus commanded us to welcome illegal immigrants into our nation by the thousands or by the tens or the tens of thousands. Nowhere. Not at all. And it's incredibly unfair because this guy, he's clearly working off somebody's left-wing talking points, and it was a low blow. It was a low blow, and I thought the senator answered the question pretty directly. All right, we got to take a break here. 901-260-5926, our number. That's 901-260-5926. By the way, Joe Birch, what about all those legal immigrants trying to come in here? You want to talk about compassion? What about the compassion for them? Because every time an illegal crosses the border, that means the legal people here have to wait another day, another year to get across the border legally. We'll be right back.
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1: 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Well, got a name change late last night. Take a listen.
2: 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Palm Beach International Airport is officially President Donald J. Trump International Airport. Donald J. Trump International Airport. ATIS Information Hotel, now current. Trump Altimeter 3009.
1: I love that. Trump International Airport. You know the lefties are going to go bonkers, but love it, love it, love it. Congratulations to President Trump. Coming up in the next hour, right out of the gate, we're talking to Congressman Scott Perry out of Pennsylvania. We're going to get the very latest on the Save America Act. President Trump is now really, really putting on the pressure. Also, Steve Gill from TriStar Daily News and Harry Hurley, WPG in Atlantic City. Those guys are going to be with us as well. Hang tight, everybody. We'll be right back. 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
12: From ABC News, I'm Michelle Franzen. The U.S. struck Iranian military sites last night in response to Iran firing at ships in the Strait of Hormuz this week. The break in the ceasefire deal leading to fewer ships passing through the critical waterway. ABC's Rebecca Jarvis says that could drive oil and gas prices up again.
13: In the last 24 hours, Kepler tells ABC News it has seen 25 ships cross. Now, that is lower than what we've seen in previous days, which were more like about 40. Even a limited disruption here in the Strait can have an outsized impact on the pricing, on freight costs, and on the market price for oil.
12: David Hearn, the Olympian accused of vandalizing the pool lining of the Lincoln Memorial reflecting pool, back in court today and pleaded not guilty to a felony charge. U.S. attorneys allege park workers saw Hearn ripping up the lining. After court, Hearn's attorney, Norm Eisen, says his client is a scapegoat for the failures of the renovation.
14: The evidence will establish, as we have stated today, Mr. Hearn is innocent.
12: In Utah, the preliminary hearing continuing for Tyler Robinson. He's charged in the murder of conservative influencer Charlie Kirk. After

0: Yesterday's debate over video that including Robinson's former roommate and romantic partner Lance Twiggs talking about Robinson confessing. The judge ordered parts of the video be edited out and allowed some of that video be played today. Here's ABC's Alex Stone.
1: This is, you know, based on everything that they have been fighting over for the last 24 hours or so of the defense wanting more blacked out. Erica Kirk's attorney saying, put it all out there. Let the public see it. Let the world know how Charlie died. And prosecutors trying to get it out there that this was a lot that the judge cleared to be broadcast publicly and for everybody to hear.
0: Word today, 80s music icon Bonnie Tyler has died. She's best known for her hit Total Eclipse of the Heart. Bonnie Tyler was battling an illness. She was 75.
2: Here's the official forecast. Mostly sunny today. However, we could see some late afternoon showers and thunderstorms. 90 the expected high with a heat index making it feel like 98. Tonight, scattered overnight rain and thunderstorms, 73. Showers likely tomorrow. Also a chance of thunderstorms and a high of 91. Friday night, partly cloudy. Showers and thunderstorms possible, down to 73. Saturday, sunny, scattered afternoon showers and thunderstorms and 96. I'm Craig Allen on WGOW.
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14: A better life with Dr. Sanjay Gupta.
15: By age 35, two-thirds of American men will experience some degree of noticeable hair loss. And by age 50, about 85% of men will have significantly thinning hair. That's according to the American Hair Loss Association. Now, one dermatologist explained that hair loss can either be genetic or it can be triggered by stress, illness, surgery, medications, major life events. No matter the cause, a lot of men, understandably, are frustrated by hair loss because it seems like a loss of control. You can take great care of your scalp by all sorts of expensive lotions and potions, but that might not matter. There are some tried and true medications that might work, like minoxidil or finasteride. But another solution is just shaving it off. And I've heard more and more how liberating this can be for a lot of guys. That's the ultimate control of their appearance. I'm Dr. Sanjay Gupta, helping you live a better life.
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0: From the Liberty University studio in Memphis, Tennessee, it's Common Sense Conservative Commentary from Todd Starnes.
1: That's right. I love this American ride.
2: 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Welcome to the Todd Starnes Radio Show. What an honor to have you with us today, and thank you for listening to us and watching us wherever you might be across America. Of course, we're broadcasting now on Facebook Live, Rumble, YouTube, and getting a very, very large broadcast audience. So welcome aboard, however you might be hanging out with us today. Write down our telephone number. You will need this if you plan on calling in today, 901-260-5926. Again, that number, 901-260-5926. Well, I want to bring into the conversation our good friend from the great Commonwealth of Pennsylvania, Congressman Scott Perry. And Congressman, before we get started, well done on the big booth, the pavilion at the Great American State Fair. Man, you guys had a lot of folks standing in line.
3: We did, Todd. Great to be with you. And, you know, it's just, look, it's a good news story in a time and a world where there's a lot of division, right? Senator McCormick, the Republican from Pennsylvania, Senator Fetterman, the Democrat from Pennsylvania, got together with some local businesses and threw it together at the last minute. And of course, that's part of the story because it was our governor that said he was not going to participate. Pennsylvania, the Commonwealth of Pennsylvania, where so much of the 250th occurred 250 years ago, was not going to be part of it. And of course, those two senators said, you know, look, we're going to do the right thing for the country. We're going to do the right thing for the Commonwealth. Businesses stepped up. A local guy right where I live stepped up with his collection and brought it down there. And, of course, people wanted to see it. And so that's the wonderful news that even in a society that's divided where some of our leaders are petty, good things can happen.
2: You see, I'm with you there, Congressman, and I'm still working off the euphoria of what happened last weekend, because it tells me in small towns, medium-sized towns, big cities, people were wearing the red, white, and blue. They were celebrating. They were loving America. And it just tells me there are more freedom-loving patriots in America than there are those, you know, 11 governors who decided to thumb their nose at the country.
3: Yeah, I mean, look, this is America, Todd. You know, sometimes people have disagreements. We disagree with each other. We disagree on policy. But the one thing that we knew, at least in the recent past, is that we all love the country. Now, of course, we have some, in current times, we have some people that are even being elected to office who do not love the country. And it's an opportunity to show them why America is great. You can disagree with each other. You can disagree with the policy. But love the country, because there's no place like it in the world.
2: Exactly. Congressman, I noticed this morning, I always hop on the X feed, and I am stunned by this story that you and your team shared. Apparently, all new cars that are being sold in the European Union are going to be required to include an infrared camera that monitors the driver's eyes and face for distraction. Congressman, this is insane, and you wonder how long is it going to be before we start seeing something like that happen here in America?
3: Well, look, one of the major manufacturers, American manufacturer, just filed for patents for the same stuff. They're going to be monitoring your eyes, your heart rate, your respirations, of course, your conversation. You know, cars as of 2027 in America are required to have a kill switch in them so that the car can determine whether it likes your driving or not and shut off the car. I had an amendment to get rid of it. Unfortunately, all the Democrats and I think about 19 Republicans voted against me on that. We don't want to live in a surveillance state. We like technology. We like what it provides. We like the safety and the use of the tools. But we also all took an oath to the Constitution. And the Fourth Amendment says that we're not going to be subject to unlawful, unwarranted search and seizure. And that's exactly what this is, Todd. So it is a brave new world, and we're all going to have to weigh in.
2: We don't need the government in the back seat as a driver. That's what concerns me here.
3: Well, that's exactly right. I mean, you can imagine, you know, the car gets used to your driving because it's got all this AI and computers and so on and so forth. And all, of course, all the sensors we just talked about. And then something happens that's different. And I pick a time where it's the middle of the night and a young man has taken his pregnant wife to the hospital in a hurry and he's driving differently than he normally does, or a young lady who's being stalked by somebody who follows her out of the store and she's driving in a hurry unlike she normally does to the police station, and your car shuts off for you. No, thank you. We'll determine. We don't need the government figuring that out for us.
2: Congressman Scott Perry on our Patriot Mobile Newsmaker line. Of course, Congressman, we are all very concerned, as is President Trump, about the Save America Act.
3: Yeah.
2: Any new intel that you can share with us?
3: Well, look, the pressure keeps building. We're going to move it again in the House. We're going to try to do some stuff on reconciliation. It really continues to come down to the Senate, who keeps telling us they're trying as hard as they can, but they don't have the votes. And with that, I say, Todd, they're not trying as hard as they can. They've been out for weeks. If they were trying as hard as they could, they'd be in all those weeks putting it on the floor every single day. They'd be debating it. They'd be doing the standing filibuster. And they'd be, instead of telling us they don't have the votes, they'd be showing us by putting it on the floor every day, forcing Chuck Schumer, Elizabeth Warren, and all those nutty Democrats to vote no against their own constituents and the wishes of the American people. If they were doing that and said we're trying everything we can, I'd believe them. But right now, I don't see it. So the House is going to try and force them to do it. And we need the American people, all of them, to not get tired, to not get weary of the fight, to not just throw up their hands and say, what can you do? But to call your senator every day and demand a vote on it.
2: Yeah, is this more of a leadership thing? I just get the vibe that Senate leadership is not on board completely with the president's agenda. Are you sensing that at all?
3: Well, in many occasions, and this is one of them, I do sense that because I'm sure there are some members, even the Republican side, that don't want to vote for things because, like, get it, they don't like President Trump. I mean, you can imagine Senator Cassidy, maybe Senator Cornyn got a burr under their saddle now and just don't want to help the president. But for goodness sake, help your country. Don't make it personal. Put your ego aside. But at the same time, John Thune can't let them hide behind, we don't have the votes. Don't tell us, show us. If Cornyn, Cassidy, McConnell, whoever don't want to vote yes, well, let's see it. Let's see who's on our side and who's not on our side.
2: Well said. Congressman, before I let you go, in addition to being a national radio host, I happen to own a news radio station, KWAM in Memphis, Tennessee. We are an AM radio station, and of course, there is a ferocious fight right now. The National Association of Broadcasters heading to Capitol Hill, and we're urging members of Congress to get behind the AM for Every Vehicle Act. You know, a lot of these manufacturers want to remove AM radio out of the vehicle. We would love to get you on board with our plans.
3: Well,
2: and fight
3: I'm already
2: for AM
3: supportive
2: radio.
3: Of that, Todd. I'm an AM listener. Of course, when things go bad, that's where a lot of people turn to for their information. And, you know, when the satellite quits, you're going to need to turn to old fashioned. And I would say to the car manufacturers, instead of forcing me to buy a camera, lane assist and all the other features that I can't afford and don't think I need, give me the one that I want. How about that?
2: I love that. That's great. Well, God bless you, Congressman, for doing that. As a radio station owner, I greatly appreciate it because we really do believe AM radio matters in this country. So
3: it sure does.
2: Congressman,
3: yes, it
2: God does. Bless you. Always great to see you. And thanks for fighting the good fight for us.
3: God bless you. You take care, Todd.
2: All right. There you go, ladies and gentlemen. Congressman Scott Perry, one of the good guys on Capitol Hill. By the way, we do need your help on this, ladies and gentlemen. 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All right, we're going to take a quick break here, folks. 901-260-5926 is our telephone number. That's 901-260-5926. 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
2: 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How many people spend the entire summer trying to hide, wearing black in 95-degree weather, avoiding the pool, dodging pictures, trying to suck it in everywhere they go? 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It was simple, taken at night, and it finally helped my body start working with me instead of against me, and I've lost a lot of weight.
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10: The challenge was created by entrepreneur and author Andy Frisella, who calls it a, quote, transformative mental toughness program and an Ironman for your brain. So here's what it entails. Eat a structured diet with no alcohol, drink a gallon of water, read 10 pages of nonfiction, take a progress photo, and complete 2 45-minute workouts, one of them outdoors, every day for 75 days. Quite a challenge. We asked CNN fitness contributor Dana Santis about this, who reminded us that sustainable fitness isn't about punishment or proving discipline through extremes. It's about building habits that integrate into your lifestyle in a way that feels supportive and repeatable. If you ask me, that's going to be the key to long-term success. I'm Dr. Sanjay Gupta, helping you live a better life.
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0: thank God for Todd Starnes, and I just want to say thank you.
1: Joe, I appreciate that and those kind words as always, and thank you. Stay cool up there in the North Georgia mountains. Good folks there in North Georgia. No, it was one time, Dylan, we had all, you know, our AM radio station here is 10,000 watts, so in the daytime, you can hear about 80 miles, 80, 90 miles in any given direction. But one day we had an issue, you know, and then we're supposed to lower the power at night because it interferes with a clear channel station in Canada, which I still can't figure out why we care about that, but apparently the FCC does. So anyway, we had an issue at the tower site where the it locked up, the daytime signal locked up. I'll never forget, it happened because I was traveling to Atlanta, and I could hear the station clear as a bell outside of Birmingham. I thought, uh-oh, something happened.
2: You know that's a problem if you can hear it in Birmingham.
1: Indeed. Speaking of problems, this headline from the New York Post. Taco Bell locations pull ingredients off menu as explosive diarrhea parasite cases surge.
2: Is that not the entire menu?
1: Pretty much. That's what I thought. I thought, isn't that what they call a taco?
2: I thought that's why you don't schedule anything after you eat Taco Bell.
1: It's the chalupa. So according to the New York Post, this story out yesterday, Taco Bell restaurants are now pulling fresh ingredients from their menu. All right, can we stop here? I didn't realize they had fresh ingredients.
2: I didn't realize that's the reason.
1: Wow.
2: Wait, the fresh ingredients are the problem?
1: That's according to the New York Post, yeah. Taco Bell restaurants pulling the fresh ingredients, including lettuce, cilantro, onion, pico de gallo, and guacamole.
2: Oh, so all the stuff that I take off anyway.
1: It's a nationwide recall.
2: This is good news, actually.
1: This is apparently happening predominantly in the Metro Detroit area. So if you're downwind, thoughts and prayers to you.
2: Especially in those skyscrapers, it really doesn't get, you know.
1: Right? Oh, my God.
2: A tight squeeze.
1: Oh, gosh. Well, and then they have the, I mean, usually those are closed, cloistered environments.
2: Mm-hmm. Yeah.
1: So God forbid you get a full floor that, you know, that's not good at all. The missing ingredients are staples in several Taco Bell favorites, including tacos, the Crunch Wrap Supreme, and Cantina Chicken menu items. I really don't venture far from the beef on a Taco Bell's menu.
2: I'll get the Cantina Chicken because that is pretty good. But I really don't get the healthy stuff, if I'm being perfectly honest.
1: The menu shakeup comes as health officials investigate a surge into something called Cyclosporosis, that's an intestinal illness. Okay, basically, it's explosive diarrhea. So far, nearly 2,000 people across the country have been sickened. You know who I would blame for this?
2: Who's that?
1: I'd blame the Sherman people.
2: Yeah, seriously. What have they been up to?
1: Yeah, they need more toilet paper sales.
2: They do. They planted that lettuce.
1: Michigan has reported 992 cases of the outbreak. Wow. That's according to the Michigan Department of Health and Human Services, a dramatic jump from the roughly 50 cases the state typically records each year. As I'm turning the page here, why, oh, why do we have stock photo of a woman sitting on a toilet?
2: I'm glad you noticed. Just in case you weren't, you know, aware of what's actually happening.
1: And she's got her hands in her face is in her hands.
2: Yeah.
1: It seems to me, if you're dealing with, I don't know, explosive diarrhea, there should be a horrified look.
2: Oh, yeah. That's not descriptive enough at all.
1: This is like having a bad day. May have a migraine.
2: Yeah. Explosive diarrhea is like you're taking the shoes off, the socks too, if you have to.
1: For the love of Gordita, make it stop. Make it stop. Lord, I promised never to eat another chalupa. Make it stop. I'm just saying.
2: Yeah, no, you're right, though.
1: Right?
2: That's how it is.
1: The Centers for Disease Control. Wow, this is getting, this like the CDC involved. I mean, this is like the China virus. Good Lord.
2: Taco Bell, what did you do?
1: They say the illness can cause watery diarrhea and sometimes, quote, frequent explosive bowel movements that may last for a month or longer.
2: Is this continuous, or is this like when you have to go, you have to go?
1: I don't know.
2: Because one is way worse.
1: You know, here's what gets me. I mean, if it's that long, at some point people are going to say, just put me out of my misery.
2: Yeah.
1: Other symptoms include stomach cramps, nausea, bloating, fatigue, loss of appetite, and weight loss. Well, yeah, I guess so. Lord, it's kind of like, I don't know, having some sort of like orca. All that water coming out the blowhole. Jeez, Aloo. No wonder you're losing weight. Forget about Ozempic. All right, got to take a break. We'll be right back.

0: Gentlemen, great to have you with us. Before we go to our esteemed panel, want to take in a couple of calls here. John in Dawsonville, Georgia, wants to weigh in on that crazy Taco Bell story we just shared with you. All right, John, what say you?
1: How you doing, Todd? I hated hearing you talking about that because I'm going to be having a medical procedure here in a couple of weeks that's going to require me to take medication that's not going to be much fun, if you know what I mean.
0: Well, I think I do. Would it be easier for you just to maybe, and maybe cheaper, just to go get a chalupa?
1: Yeah. Well, that's the reason, Todd, I refer to it as Taco Hell. Anyway, before I forget,
0: go ahead, John.
1: Before I forget, I know you love the Star Spangled Banner as much as I do, and I have a song, I have a version of that on my playlist that I'd like Dylan to look up, and I'd love to hear you play it on your station. It's by a group called Madison Rising.
0: Madison Rising. All right, we'll check. We will check into that, and we'll definitely look into that. Madison Rising. John, good hearing from you. Good luck with your medical procedure. And, yeah, I'd stay away from that Taco Bell drive-thru, my friend. All right, 901-260-5926. If you missed that last segment, Taco Bell announcing that they are pulling ingredients off of their menu because of an outbreak of explosive diarrhea. Well, let's bring in our great panel, Harry Hurley from WPG Radio in Atlantic City, and Steve Gill, publisher of TriStarDaily.com in Nashville. Fellas, you just never know what's going to happen on live radio.
2: How's that for an intro?
0: Speaking of explosive diarrhea, Harry Hurley, how are
3: you? Oh, my gosh. Thank you for that.
0: Guys, before we jump into some of the other stories, I am curious, and both of you guys are big media superstars here. Harry Hurley, first to you, have you had a 20-minute conversation with Senator Mitch McConnell over the past 48 hours?
3: The answer to that would be negative. I have not.
0: And Steve Gill, what about yourself?
2: I was actually going to use one of those generators and post, I'm marked safe from having a 20-minute conversation with Mitch McConnell.
0: It's the craziest thing, and it's just, you know, I've known Scott Jennings. We've been on the same platform together. I have no reason to doubt the guy at all, but it's just all very strange, Harry. What say you?
3: Yeah. Oh, well, it reminds me what we would hear about Joe Biden, just to be fair. Oh, my gosh. You don't get to see it like we do. We can't keep up with him. His energy is unbelievable. I don't believe there's 20-minute conversations that are going on. I think it's sadly very, very bad. And I think he was just doing him a solid to make things look better than they are.
0: Yeah, it's a tough situation there. I want to move on to what's happening in Maine. Graham Plattner finally pulling out of the race. Steve, what does it say to you, though, that there were still a very large number of Democrats in Maine that were supporting this guy, even though they knew all these scandalous details of his life?
2: Well, and his exit literally being on the side of a roadway, it's like, you know, again, the whole thing has been bizarre from the beginning. But the most bizarre aspect is the embrace of this bizarre nutcase, right. You know, pervert by the Democratic Party who are still, you know, refusing to let him go in many cases. And, you know, they deserve it. We should stick them to him, not just in Maine, but in the entire country, because this is reflective and representative of who today, they are so willing to embrace the crazy because they hate Trump. I mean, this is just another example of Trump derangement syndrome at work. And again, hopefully they will pay a price as voters start to pay attention.
0: Harry, the New York Times did a deep dive into all of this, and they interviewed two of the progressive recruiters, the individuals responsible for bringing this guy onto the national stage, and they knew all about this guy. They knew every single sordid detail about this guy. And yet they said at the end of the day, none of it really mattered. They felt like he was still electable. What does that tell you?
3: It tells you they want to win at all costs. Nothing changed. The last allegation was terrible, but so were the earlier allegations. Remember, the New York Times did a story. They only called the first two of five sources that were given to them. And the person said the first two will help you deep background, but they won't know about the heavy handed stuff. Here's the three that will. They didn't call them. They were sticking with this guy until he couldn't win.
0: Steve, you've been in politics a very long time here, and I know they're trying to figure out, I think they have three possibilities as far as replacements. I mean, what does that questionnaire look like now? Have you ever raped anybody? Are you being forced to stay 500 feet away from a grade school? I mean, this is insanity.
2: Well, and the media coverage has been as bad as Plattner. I mean, there was one of the reporters, I say reporters in quotes, who was interviewing one of these women who was, they say, sexually assaulted. If you listen to what she said, she was raped. And the reporter was trying to, in the worst distinction we've seen since Bill Clinton defining what is, was trying to define, well, you were compliant. And she said, that's not consensual. It's like, well, what's the difference in compliance and consent? And if he doesn't know the difference in that when you're being bullied, threatened, you know, at risk of your life and succumb to rape, that's different than a consensual sexual involvement.
3: Yeah, it's true. And Todd and Steve, can we also just call out the fact that there's a disturbing pattern here? When they get a nominee that they know is going to lose, they dump them, and then they get to handpick who they want to begin with. They didn't want the governor of Maine to be the Democratic nominee, so they settled for this guy. As soon as the polls came out, they didn't even come out, but they were leaked that he couldn't win over the weekend. They dropped him immediately. And now they get their 600 insider people to pick exactly who they want. And I think this was a fallback strategy. If Plattner could win, we'll take him because all we care about is winning. If he can't, we'll dump him and we'll pick who we want. They're terrible.
2: And the worst thing is that they constantly shout at the top of their lungs, democracy, democracy. Yeah. And we've seen it with Kamala Harris. We've seen it with this guy. Again, this is who we are, who they are. And when they show you who they are, we should believe them.
3: Absolutely.
0: Absolutely. Steve Gill joining us on our Patriot Mobile Newsmaker line today. Harry Hurley joining us on our Patriot Mobile Newsmaker line. Guys, before we get to Iran, of course, there's the rise of communism. Disguised as democratic socialism across the country. Now, Harry, I know you guys up in the Northeast, you guys are kind of used to these folks, but here in the South, we're not. And I know in Memphis next week, AOC is coming to town, Ayanna Pressley from the Squad coming to town to campaign for this little radical communist with a power fro by the name of Justin Pearson. Harry, how concerned are you that we could be watching a groundswell of support for communism in this country? Steve, I want you to jump in after Harry.
3: I'm concerned, Todd and Steve, but if the Democrats want to pick the most radical people, and they're a part of the Democrat Party, even though they are, in fact, communists, which they don't admit, but they are. They at least admit they're socialists now, so we see progress. My feeling is this, if they were to win, like say Talafrico were to win in Texas, then I'm worried. If he loses like Beto O'Rourke did, and if that candidate becomes a Democrat nominee, Todd, in your neck of the woods, and they get smoked in the general election, I'm not worried. If they expand the map and start winning where you wouldn't believe that they could win, then get ready. We're in trouble.
0: Steve, what say you?
2: Unfortunately, the promise of free stuff has been where socialism has run and won all over the world until people realize that there is no free lunch. And at that point, it's too late to change the system they've voted in place. We're seeing that a little bit in New York, where Mondani, you know, promised free buses and free grocery stores. And then the reality kicks in of, okay, we can't do the buses. We can't do the grocery stores. And by the way, all the billionaires we were going to tax to oblivion have now left the state and are moving to Tennessee and Texas and Florida. It doesn't work. It's never worked anywhere. And yet you've got all these young, you know, voters who grew up in the everybody gets a trophy generation, who are buying into free stuff because that's how they've lived their lives.
0: Meanwhile, fellas, we've got the war in Iran, which has kicked back up again. U.S. launching another series of strikes. President Trump says the ceasefire is pretty much over. Harry, yeah. How does this end, and do you see this impacting the midterm elections at all?
3: Second question is easy to answer. Yes, it's going to affect the midterms. How it ends determines who will benefit from it. There is still time and still room for Republicans to do very well in the midterm election, which would be against all of history except for right after September 11, 2001. Regarding my former boss, the 45th and 47th president of the United States, Todd, Steve, he told us yesterday what he's going to do. He said, and I quote, "I'm ready to finish the job." That doesn't mean some kind of treaty. That doesn't mean some kind of agreement. That means he's going to take them down. He's prepared to do that, and he'll be the first in almost a half a century to be willing what it takes to finish the job, because you cannot sign a piece of paper. Their word is no good. They lie about everything. This second generation 2.0 of the religious nuts and the IRG, they got to go. And when they go, Iran has a shot. Maybe it becomes Persia again.
0: Steve, what are you hearing, boots on the ground?
2: Yeah, I don't think we end up with boots on the ground, although there's some talk of taking Karg Island, which is kind of their main repository of oil, their distribution center. That would require some degree of boots on the ground. But do we bring in the Qataris, the UAE, the Kuwaitis? Do we bring in others to kind of do that on the ground piece rather than American troops? But I think, you know, we can still bomb the snot out of them. I don't know why there's still 60 of their speedboats that were left to bomb yesterday. Right. Let's take out the rest. Yeah. You know, we've got the satellites to know where the IRGC is, where the besieged police forces are. Kill them all so that the people of Iran will be freed up and not have to worry about the guys with guns. And I think, like Harry said, you know, they've pushed Trump to do more than he wanted to do. And if they keep pushing, Iran will soon be I was.
0: Oh,
3: there you go.
0: There you go. All right, guys, one final topic. And we have the story up at ToddStearns.com generating a lot of conversation. It involves something called Black English. You've got a group of activists in California that want the state to now teach preschoolers how to talk with a black dialect. And that would involve basically legitimizing phrases like "I be happy" or "what you be up to," or, for example, "I'm finna ask you a question," for example. Harry Hurley, what do you make of all of this?
3: I'm not in favor of anything that takes young people away from learning proper English to have the best shot to overachieve in America, because we all have equal opportunity. We're just not guaranteed equal results. So if you're going to be teaching a language that's in violation of proper English, I have to be against that. It's called Black English. It's been called African American English. It should not be taught. We're all Americans. We should all speak with proper diction. I think it would put people behind. If you go and interview for an appointment, a position, and one person comes in prim and proper and they're speaking beautiful English, and somebody comes in and they're doing something different, guess who's going to win? I don't like it. It's not necessary.
0: And Steve, Steve and I will take this part of it as Southerners. There are some Southern dialects that we can't even understand. So
2: we shouldn't be teaching them. We should just be passing them along at family dinners. Yeah, we've had this Ebonics push, or you've had in the black community where there's been pushback about, well, you're talking white. Well, that's how they're succeeding. That's how they're getting into the best schools and succeeding in the business environment. The only thing I'll say about this teaching black in California, I'm not really concerned at all. They can't teach reading, writing, and arithmetic. They got schools where they've got 15% literacy rates. If they don't teach black English any better than they've taught everything else, we shouldn't be worried at all.
0: All right. Steve Gill, TriStarDaily.com. Great website. If you love politics, you want to go check that out. Harry Hurley, the king of Atlantic City, New Jersey, has a terrific morning show on WPG Radio. Guys, always good hanging out with you on the radio.
3: Steve.
0: All right. Great fellows right there. All right. We're going to take a break, going right to your phone calls coming up next. 901-260-5926. This is the Todd Stearns Show.
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0: Hi, this is Todd Starnes. 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
12: There are lots of things you can measure to get an idea of how healthy you are at any given moment. Temperature, heart rate, blood pressure, just to name a few. But how about how healthy you will be and how long you're likely to live? According to a new study out of the University at Buffalo, two simple strength tests are pretty accurate at predicting longevity in older women. One is hand grip strength, and the other is how quickly people can stand up from a seated position without using their arms. By the way, I remember interviewing former President Jimmy Carter when he was quite old and being really impressed how he just popped out of the chair without using his arms. Not a lot of older people can actually do that. But I think the message here is that maintaining strength as you age is going to help you perform everyday activities, but also help you avoid injury and stay independent. I'm Dr. Sanjay Gupta, helping you live a better life.
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0: And welcome back, everybody. It is the Todd Stearns Radio Show. By the way, if you want to go back and listen to that great, great panel discussion with Harry and Steve Gill, all you need to do is go to toddstearns.com and download our free podcast, and you'll be able to listen to that at your leisure. 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Hi, Ken. What's on your mind?
14: Todd, love listening to you. Hey, just real quick. I'm 63 years old. I grew up pretty much eating Taco Bell. I've been married 38 years, and my wife calls it taco smell.
0: Taco smell. Ken, you're 63. You might need to add some roughage to your diet, my friend.
14: One last thing. I've done thousands of pre-employment law enforcement backgrounds. Platner wouldn't have made the first cut.
0: Is that right?
14: That's correct. We hold ourselves to a lot of standards here in Texas.
0: Well, God bless Texas. I'll say that much. Ken, thank you for listening to us today. And to tell your wife we said hello, taco smell. I love that. Let's go to Todd in Houston, Texas, listening to us on Patriot Talk 920. Hi, Todd. What's on your mind?
15: Well, there's plenty on my mind, but what I want to talk to you about

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10: From ABC News. Lindsay Davis, anchor of Prime, streaming weeknights on ABC News Live. The U.S. and Iran have renewed strikes, the U.S. targeting Iran's military sites after Iran fired on ships in the Strait of Hormuz, and Iran targeting U.S. military installations in the region. ABC's Martha Raddatz has the latest.
11: What is clear is that this war that the president said would last 4 weeks is now in its fifth month, with strikes resuming, the ceasefire declared dead, no deal on eliminating Iran's nuclear program, and Iran continuing its threats, saying America still hasn't learned that bullying and breaking promises are no longer cost-free.
10: The conflict has led to fewer ships moving through the strait, a disruption that could impact oil and gas prices. In Utah, a pretrial hearing continues for Tyler Robinson, the man charged in the murder of conservative influencer Charlie Kirk. Yesterday, there was a debate over video that allegedly includes Tyler Robinson's former roommate and romantic partner Lance Twiggs. A judge ordered parts of the video be edited out, and other portions were played in court today. Here's ABC's Alex Stone.
12: This is, you know, based on everything that they have been fighting over for the last 24 hours or so, of the defense wanting more blacked out. Erica Kirk's attorney saying, put it all out there. Let the public see it. Let the world know how Charlie died. And prosecutors trying to get it out there that this was a lot that the judge cleared to be broadcast publicly and for everybody to hear.
10: Defense attorneys argued allowing the video of a so-called confession would influence a future jury pool. U.S. Olympian David Hearn appeared in court today pleading not guilty to a felony count for allegedly vandalizing the pool lining of the Lincoln Memorial reflecting pool. Fans are remembering Bonnie Tyler. She died in Portugal after being hospitalized with an illness. The singer is best known for her 80s hit, Total Eclipse of the Heart. Bonnie Tyler was 75. 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
13: Here's the official forecast. Partly cloudy tonight, a chance of showers and thunderstorms, the low 73 degrees.

0: A flood watch in effect from noon tomorrow through Sunday night. Otherwise, partly sunny tomorrow. A chance of afternoon showers and thunderstorms. 91, the expected high with a heat index of 98. Tomorrow night, showers and thunderstorms, 74. Saturday, more rain and thunderstorms possible. We'll reach a high of 88. Saturday night, showers, thunderstorms, and 71. I'm Craig Allen on WGOW.
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0: from the Liberty University studio in Memphis, Tennessee, it's America's conservative blowtorch.
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0: Todd Starnes.
2: Oh, yeah. And hello, everybody. Welcome to the Todd Starnes Radio Show, hour three of the big show. 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Well, if you are a supporter of the Second Amendment, you need to pay very close attention to the next few moments here on the radio. Very disturbing situation in the Commonwealth of Virginia, where the far-left Democrats are wanting to take away your guns. But what's fascinating about the story is that the Democrats, in the legislation they are trying to advance, they get to keep their guns at the state level. So if you're a member of the state house, if you're a member of the assembly or the state senate, you get to keep your weapons, but they're coming after the law-abiding citizens of the Commonwealth of Virginia. Fortunately, our good friends at the National Rifle Association are doing something about that. Justin Davis, the director of public affairs at NRA, joins us on our Patriot Mobile Newsmaker line today. Justin, good to have you with us.
3: Thanks for having me.
2: So I know you guys have been all over this story, filing a lawsuit against the governor. If you could just set the stage for us, tell us what happened and why you guys decided to get involved.
3: Yeah, from the second Governor Spanberger took office, we knew this was coming down the line. She was an adamant supporter of Bloomberg Groups, said she'd be passing an assault weapons ban, and we told her if she did that, we'd take her to court. And when she did that, well, we took her to court, and we wanted the first step. We secured a statewide comprehensive preliliary injunction stopping this bill from, or this law from going into effect, to make sure that while this court case plays out, Virginians have access to their Second Amendment rights.
2: You know, I think a lot of people are struggling to understand why this is happening in, of all places, Virginia. But the fact of the matter is, Justin, elections simply have consequences, don't they?
3: Yeah, absolutely. I mean, this is just a petri dish for what's going to happen in Washington, D.C. if progressives take over Congress. And so this is all a trial balloon. This should never happen in Virginia. It shouldn't happen anywhere. But a gun-owning, proud, purple state like Virginia to have this kind of swing so quickly is really horrific and should wake up everybody across the country, whether you live in Wyoming or California or Virginia. All your rights are just one election away. So you have to stay vigilant and you have to get involved.
2: I want to go back to the actual law that they were advancing, and I just cringe every time a Democrat uses the phrase assault weapon, but that's what this was, a ban on assault weapons and a magazine ban that was enacted by the Democrats.
3: Yeah, so, I mean, there's a lot of consultants that Michael Bloomberg pays to come up with a whole lot of scary terms to scare people out of their Second Amendment rights. So-called assault weapons bans are just bans on commonly owned firearms. Semi-automatic firearms that are just as common as Ford F-150s in this country. And that's the AR-15, not even taking into account the other swaths of style firearms they banned. I mean, they banned turkey hunting shotguns because they have pistol grips. I mean, this is so beyond the pale of what is good policy. It's just purely what's good politics for Democrats in Virginia. And so we're not going to stand idly by while any infringement of your rights happen. And of course, something that's so extreme like this, we need to hold them accountable. We need to make sure they're taking them to court. And that's exactly what we'll do every single time they try this.
2: Are there any other hot spots around the nation that you guys are concerned about where Second Amendment rights are coming under attack?
3: I mean, I think it's all 50 states. I mean, I look at Virginia. I mean, every single state is one election away from losing their rights. I mean, you maybe get to live in a state like Alabama or Wyoming and you think that doesn't affect you, but on the national level, if progressives take over Washington, D.C. and pass a national, quote-unquote, assault weapons ban, that comes for you too, regardless of your state. So, I mean, I come from Maine. That happened quickly as well. Progressives took over that state. Look what's going on. I mean, there's a lot of the news cycle of what's happening in Maine. It can happen quickly. And if you don't get involved and you don't make a difference, these people will take your political world and they'll turn it upside down.
2: And just to give you an example of that, a few days ago, big story nationwide about what's happening in Oregon, where they're actually proposing a ban on hunting and fishing. And that actually is making it to the November ballot in the state of Oregon, which is a big outdoor state. But the Democrats there want to ban hunting and fishing.
3: It's, I mean, it really is incredibly ridiculous, right? I mean, that's not even taking into effect the ecological impacts that will have. I mean, if you look at studies across this country and places that have restricted hunting and restricted gun ownership, like Massachusetts, they're having massive public health issues, whether it's Lyme disease, car crashes, animals getting sick. I mean, hunters are the best conservationists in this country. And to take away that ability for them to, one, exercise their rights, feed their families, and help keep the outdoors balanced, I mean, it's really a terrible, terrible, terrible idea.
2: So back to Virginia for just a moment here. So the judge has issued a temporary, and is this a temporary injunction? What happens next?
3: Of course. So we get into the real legal world where there'll be appeals and back and forth from different courts. I'm assuming, and we're assuming, this will make its way to the Virginia Supreme Court, where we anticipate we'll be successful. The judges in multiple counties have already said that the merits of this case are clear. This is clearly an infringement of Second Amendment rights. And so we pretty feel confident this goes to the Supreme Court that we'll win. But we're incredibly happy that while this plays out in court, and you know the Democrats and Jay Jones and Abigail Spanberg are going to drag their feet and draw this out as long as they possibly can, that Virginians don't have to lose their rights during this ridiculous process.
2: Well said. Well, we really appreciate you guys being all over this story. Justin, where do people want to go? Where do we need to send them to get more information on the lawsuit and what else is going on out there?
3: Absolutely. Make sure you go to NRA.org. That's where you can get all your updates for your legislative updates, your updates on where you can get involved with the organization. Of course, these lawsuits are costly. We need membership. We need you to get involved. Take a seat at the table to make sure you can protect rights, not only in your home state, but across the country.
2: No, it's a good advice and good guidance and a great job there. I know a lot of gun owners there in Virginia are very excited to see what you guys are doing. Justin Davis with the NRA, National Rifle Association, Director of Public Affairs. Justin, we'll get you back on soon. Thank you.
3: Anytime. Thank you.
2: All right. Our telephone number, 901-260-5926. That's 901-260-5926. Now, this is a crazy story out of Oregon, where this ballot initiative is going to be decided on whether or not to ban hunting and fishing in the state of Oregon. It's called IP-28, and it is an incredibly controversial issue. By the way, this is all being framed as a case of animal cruelty. So they say, the animal rights crowd, they say it's cruel to, say, go fishing or go hunting. So if you're a deer hunter, you would not be able to go deer hunting. According to KATU, the ballot initiative would ban hunting, fishing, and animal slaughter in Oregon. I guess that's forcing the entire state to go vegan. Supporters of Initiative Petition 28, also known as the Peace Act, announced that they turned in roughly 140,000 signatures to the Oregon Secretary of State's office. And it's the campaign's strongest showing. They've been trying to do this for quite some time. So if approved by voters, the proposal would expand Oregon's animal cruelty laws to cover animals raised on farms, used in research, and living in the wild. Supporters say it would extend the same legal protections currently given to companion animals like dogs and cats. Opponents say it would effectively end animal agriculture, commercial fishing, hunting, and other industries that rely on animals. This is insane. I'm curious, and we have a lot of listeners in the great state of Oregon. I mean, what are you guys going to do for beef? I mean, where do you go? I mean, and it seems to me that if you're not able to kill a cow, for example, in Oregon, then why would state leaders allow beef from other states to be brought into Oregon, right? I mean, if you're going to ban it, you got to ban it all the way. I reckon that means people there are going to, they're going to have to become vegans. What a weird story. 901-260-5926, our telephone number. That's 901-260-5926. 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
0: Sane talk in an insane world. Todd Starnes.

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1: 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And I got my mom on them, and I'm trying to get, I just keep pushing your product. It's a great product. 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Great product. 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
2: Man, Houston. Houston is really turning into a war zone. You had police getting into a shootout with some idiot who stole a car in a very popular shopping center area called Highland Village. And then they were in a standoff there. And just a little while ago, we understood about 1,500 protesters are walking in Houston's East End. And they're all protesting this ICE agent who shot an illegal on his way to work the day before. So we've got Todd back with us. He's one of our listeners from Patriot Talk 920 in Houston. Todd, I think we've got the signal issue worked out there. But, yeah, this is a crazy story unfolding in Houston.
12: Boy, you ain't kidding. Check 1, 2, 3. How's this microphone?
2: Yeah, you're doing just fine.
12: All right. All right. Yes. And the craziness about it was that I was trying to point out is the news media was on it from the beginning, local, okay? They didn't have any video, any nothing for about the first 32 hours. And yesterday, like a plane load of these people showed up with their pre-printed signs and everything. And they're on this, in fact, it's over there in the area where they just got rid of Cesar Chavez Boulevard because the stuff about Cesar Chavez. But they are now beating the drums and megaphones and all this stuff. It's crazy. And I'm just warning everybody nationwide, get ready to see all kinds of stuff here in Houston. But the one thing you left out of your description, Todd, is the shots were fired once this 52-year-old man who had been in America now 35 years and the family's claiming about how he had his paperwork in order and he was ready to go file it after 35 years. But on top of that, he drove his vehicle trying to run over one of the ICE agents.
2: Oh, yes. Okay. Yes. Yeah, we mentioned that in the last hour.
12: Now, I would love to be on a panel with George Stephanopoulos and what's his name? The son of the lady, newspaper lady.
2: Anderson Cooper?
12: There you go. I'd like to be on panels with all them people and say, please, which one of you want to raise your hand? I'll give you a gun and I'll take a Ford F-150 and we'll match up against each other and I'll put a turbo on that F-150 too, you know, and see which one of them jumps forward to volunteer. Because this is crazy. And luckily, our mayor here in Houston has said that, you know, this is a federal investigation. They're going to take care of it. And that's another thing they're complaining about. They want independent investigation. Okay. And you're doing good on the subject. But one other thing, please play some AC/DC for me today, because today would have been Bon Scott's birthday.
2: Wow.
12: You know who Bon Scott is?
2: AC/DC. You know what? We'll try to get that into the end of the rotation.
12: But Bon Scott, he was the first singer. And then he died in a car crash, you know. But I love the early AC/DC, but that's the birthday. But we got problems here in Houston, and get ready for the rest of the nation to hear about what's going on. What did that say? They said, Houston, we have a problem, right?
2: Indeed, Houston does. Well, we certainly appreciate you calling in there. And, Todd, thank you for that update. My goodness gracious. So what a situation in Houston. But look, I mean, it's very clear. If you turn your car into a vehicle and you try to kill an ICE agent, well, they're going to shoot back and they're going to kill you. I mean, it's really that simple. Same thing in Memphis, Tennessee. We had a guy yesterday. Oh, I drove past this. Dylan, did I tell you about this? The traffic was all backed up, but I drove past it. It was happened right next to the Jewish Community Center, and they had to lock down the whole facility. But they had some guy that the feds were after, and the guy opened fire, and cops fired back. Dead bad guy.
17: Yeah, my wife's trying to get me to move. She got the notification just like we did, I think. She's like, all right, we should move, right? No, we're good. We're good.
2: You're all right.
17: We're good.
2: You're all right.
17: But yeah, I saw that.
2: All right. We don't have to take a break yet. 901-260-5926. I want to bring this story to your attention. And I guess I'm just out of the loop here. And maybe I'm just a nerd. I'm boring. The headline from the New York Post, how unhinged sleazy men are swiping on Hinge to find free overnight stays in World Cup host cities. I'm not familiar with Hinge. Is that like a new dating site?
17: It is. It's not new. It's been around, but it is the same format. Like you swipe on people to match with them.
2: So a single gal's address is now emerging as the most attractive quality to sleazy guys on dating apps who are on the hunt for free room and board rather than true romance. They even have a term for it. They're called hobosexuals.
17: Wow. This is new. This is new.
2: Emily Durham is a lifestyle and career content creator from Toronto. That's north of the border. Warning, girls, they're using Hinge as Airbnb. She has 1.6 million video viewers. Maybe I should shave my legs. Maybe that would get us more viewers.
17: You don't show your legs, Todd.
2: Oh, that's true. Well, maybe that's the problem. So she conveyed the story about a good friend that recently matched with a handsome hunk on the popular dating app. After a few flirty exchanges, the heartthrob offered to wine and dime her chum with a week-long date in her neighborhood. Who writes like this? The guy says, the only catch is I might need to stay over because I live far. And she was like, no, I don't know you. And he was like, yeah, well, I also have a social engagement in your neighborhood, so it might just make sense for me to stay over. That's a super creepy. Who would do that? Once the unnamed friend rebuffed the request, a presumed freeloading fellow fessed up. He said, honestly, I'm not looking for anything serious. I'm not looking for anything long term. I just want to take you out, have a good time, and spend the weekend together. His thinly veiled intentions nearly sent Durham over the edge. They're using Hinge like air. So Hinge is like a dating site?
17: Yeah, it's like any other one. Like you swipe on each other. I actually have never used this, but I'd assume you just swipe on each other. And then it puts you in a conversation together.
2: Really?
17: I think. I don't use dating. I'm a married man. I don't know.
2: I just don't know. I just don't know about this. All these apps. Have you seen the Instagram post, by the way? I just think this is very funny. Apparently, a very religious woman was so excited, a proud mom. She shared a photo of her son claiming that he was using an app to memorize Bible verses, but it turned out to be Grindr.
17: Oh.
2: She was so proud. Oh. Yes, sweet mercy. Lord have mercy. All right. Well, we'll be right back. That's not what that's for, I don't think.

0: Dylan, Saturday night, August 15th, the city of Chickamauga and KZ106. Loud, proud celebration of 48 years of classic rock here on KZ106. How about that?
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4: Few people now have asked me about a TikTok trend that they've come across. It's called 75 Hard. The challenge was created by entrepreneur and author Andy Frisella, who calls it a, quote, transformative mental toughness program and an Ironman for your brain. So here's what it entails. Eat a structured diet with no alcohol, drink a gallon of water, read 10 pages of nonfiction, take a progress photo, and complete 2 45-minute workouts, one of them outdoors, every day for 75 days. Quite a challenge. We asked CNN fitness contributor Dana Santis about this, who reminded us that sustainable fitness isn't about punishment or proving discipline through extremes. It's about building habits that integrate into your lifestyle in a way that feels supportive and repeatable. If you ask me, that's going to be the key to long-term success. I'm Dr. Sanjay Gupta, helping you live a better life.
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0: 18-year-old Nolan Xavier Wells, pretty much an upstanding young man. I believe he had an athletic scholarship, came from a very good family. And it's his death is causing a lot of controversy and rumor and speculation there in southern Mississippi. So here's the deal. The NAACP is getting involved now. Ben Crump, he's sort of like the modern day version of Al Sharpton. He's getting involved in this, and they're alleging that there was some sort of wrongdoing here. Because the young man, Nolan Wells, was hanging out with an all-white group of friends. So he and his buddies, all white guys, went down for a day of fun on the beach at Horn Island. And that's where he was last seen, and all of this happening on the afternoon of the 4th of July. One of the local judges, her white son, was a part of all of this. And was a part of the friend group. So the allegations are that the white kids did something nefarious here. And right now, I don't think there's any sign of foul play. Nobody seems to know what happened to the kid. But he simply disappeared, did not return with the group. And that's that. So now one of the parents has released a statement. Her name is Judge. She's a Chancery Court Judge, Ashley Cole, released a statement on social media, sort of getting whatever information they can out there. It's just a crazy story. And I want to share this with you. She said, "Our family, along with the community, grieves the loss of Nolan Wells. Our thoughts and prayers are with Nolan's family. Our son, Warren, loved Nolan dearly. Unfortunately, I feel that it is appropriate for our family to dispel some rumors with facts based upon the social media attention that is being diverted away from the Wells family and their loss." So apparently she deactivated her Facebook, and that caused all sorts of chaos. She said, "Given the very heightened emotional state of social media right now, I feel for the safety of my child and my children. My husband and I have 6 children, and we covet their privacy. We do not believe it is appropriate for our minor children's photographs to be circulated throughout the internet, presenting potential threats to their safety." Now, here's where it gets interesting. It turns out Judge Cole graduated high school with Nolan's mom. It's a small town, okay? Just small town Mississippi. "I graduated high school with Christina Wells Wansley. We are from the same community. I have the utmost respect for her and all of the Wells family. We mourn the loss of Nolan with them. Our prayers have been and will continue to be with them. My husband and I were not at Horn Island at any point on the 4th of July. No one in our family is trying in any way to impede with the investigation by law enforcement or to otherwise hamper the family and law enforcement's quest for answers. Warren," that's her son, "was interviewed by the Jackson County Sheriff's Department and cooperated fully. He last saw Nolan at 3 p.m. on July 4th. They left around 4:30 p.m. when the boat was taking on water and they had an issue with the bilge pump. Nolan made a decision to stay on the island and return inland later with another group of friends. Yes, I am a judge. I also value transparency. I apologize if anyone was offended that I deleted my social media. There was no nefarious motivation in my deleting my social media. Social media has a lot of positives, but a whole lot of negatives." Well, that's true. "We live in a world of clickbaiting, sad but true. My family is hopeful this information will help to direct the attention to the Wells family and their grief and their need for our community's respect or support." So there you go. What a mess. And so now they're alleging, I mean, now people are saying, oh, if you're a black family, never let your black child go be the only black person around white people. Unbelievable. Wells was a college football player and had taken a boat with friends to the island on Saturday, but did not return with them. That's according to the spokesman for the United Cajun Navy. They were helping with the search. The sheriff says that all of the friend group, have been cooperating with the investigation. Unbelievable. So there you go. The question is, at this point, oh, now the NAACP is getting involved. So this is one of the bad things about social media, because sometimes you can have a situation, and again, it's people are just saying, don't jump to conclusions here. And you should not jump to a conclusion, because again, it's like, for example, what's happening with Charlie Kirk right now. If you listen to all of these people on these conservative grifters, and they're saying, oh, this was Israel. Remember, I mean, you had all of these very high profile people out there on social media saying Israel assassinated Charlie Kirk. There was no way Tyler Robinson could have done the crime. Well, now, after just several days of hearing all the testimony in this preliminary hearing come out, guess what happened? Now you have the evidence. And all of these people are starting to hush up now because the evidence is coming out. The actual facts are coming out, not the conjecture. And that's what's happening here in Mississippi. And the problem is this can blow up very, very quickly, because we all know what happens when race is involved. The Jackson County Sheriff's Department of Mississippi putting out a call to action asking anyone who was at the island on July 4th to reach out. The sheriff says there have been many new tips and pieces of information, but right now just tons of speculation and rumors. The sheriff says that Wells did in fact stay behind on the island and planned to catch a ride back to shore later that afternoon. So clearly, that, to me, would take the friends out of the equation here. But on Monday, a park ranger found Wells's body washed up in the marsh at the edge of the island. And he was brought back and taken to the state medical examiner's office for an autopsy. Those results are pending. The NAACP president, Curly Clark, says they're going to ensure the tragedy will be fully investigated, but we do not want anyone to jump to conclusions before the facts are known. And yet they immediately do just that. The NAACP then said, it's sad, but I have to admit that race is a part of the equation. Why is it a part of? Why? Why is race a part of the equation, NAACP? Unbelievable. The sheriff telling TV station WLOX, detectives are coordinating with the district attorney's office because the autopsy will steer the course of the death investigation. And so there we have it. And now Ben Crump is getting involved. And that is only going to lead to really bad things happening. According to a press release from Ben Crump, who is, again, an Al Sharpton-like race professional, race agitator, that the family of Nolan Wells has retained him as their attorney. The family, of course, calling for a thorough and transparent investigation. Of course you want a full investigation. So we'll see how this plays out. But just to bring, in case you hear about this, because it's making People magazine now, so this will become one of those big national stories, and you need to hear about it here first. 901-260-5926 is our telephone number. That's 901-260-5926. 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
0: 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That's 901-260-5926. Here is President Trump saying he is officially done with Iran. Cut number 29.
20: Is the ceasefire over? Is the ceasefire done? Is the MOU dead?
21: It's a very interesting question. To me, I think it's over. I don't want to deal with them anymore. They're scum. You know what scum is? They're scum. They're sick people. They're led by sick people. And they're vicious, violent people. And if they had a nuclear weapon, they'd use it. As far as I'm concerned, it's over. I'll speak to our negotiators. They want to negotiate. They're good people. Steve Witkoff, Jared Kushner. But they have to come back to me. As far as I'm concerned, it's just a waste of time dealing with them. They're liars. We make a deal. And they, if I make a deal with him, we have a deal. And he goes out, he talks. We make a deal. Everyone's agreed. No nuclear weapon. We make a deal. They go outside, talk to the press. They say, we never even talked about it. There's something wrong with them. They're cuckoo. As far as I'm concerned, it's over.
0: Yeah, well, good. Good. And that's the way it needs to be. Let's bomb what we have to bomb, declare victory, and get the heck out of there. That's what I say. So, look, a Democrat congresswoman, her name is Adelita Gravalia. She is very upset because the America 250 celebration, she says, is too focused on Christianity. Take a listen to Cut 30, please.
8: This iteration of America 250, this Freedom 250 that Donald Trump and his cronies have engaged in, there is a real strong element of Christian nationalism that is meant to define what it means to be an American. Can you speak to that and what you guys uncovered?
17: Well, and that's incredibly problematic because our nation is built on really the contributions of immigrants, of people from all different countries, all different nationalities, and all different religions. We do not have an official religion in this country, nor do I believe should we. We are supposed to be this melting pot where everyone comes together and is stronger as a result of it. But under this administration, it is more about how Christian you are. You know, you're not, if you're Catholic, you're not Christian enough. If you're Muslim, you're not part of our, I mean, it's like a, this sort of club of elitists, and they keep pushing people away and out of what is supposed to be a really solid celebration. Even some of the speakers that were speaking all spoke of religion, and not as much about what the contributions have been in our country. We could have had a true celebration of art, music, poetry, just a big encompassing celebration of what it is to be an American and everyone that has contributed. But what it has been is an incredibly stifling hot environment where nobody is coming to because there's really nothing to see there.
8: Yeah, some of the earliest Americans were those who were fleeing religious persecution, and that's been a long-standing tenet of our country's success. It's also the freedom of religion is guaranteed in the First Amendment. I could go on and on about how one religion shouldn't hijack an entire celebration of America. Real quickly, trend lines are looking good for the Dems to take back the House. Do you think this would be something that would be investigated if Democrats get the gavel back?
17: Oh, I believe it will be, yeah.
0: Wow. Well, there you go. Another anti-Christian communist there. Interesting story. We're going to pick this up tomorrow on the show. Fort Worth, Texas. There is some crazy video. We're going to have it over on the website, toddstearns.com. A Christian preacher. This guy is one of the street preachers. So they'll show up and they'll, speak on the sidewalks and preach from the Bible and all that kind of stuff. So there were several of them that showed up at a Pride event, and they're on public property, and they were preaching against homosexuality and what the Bible says about all of that. And a couple of police officers showed up. And all of this is captured on video, which you can see at the website, toddstearns.com. Police officers telling the preacher that he was saying things that were offensive, and specifically, they called out his use of the phrase homosexuality is a sin. They said that was offensive speech. And they said calling a gay person the F word is also offensive speech. And they told the preachers that they would receive tickets if they continued to say that homosexuality is a sin. Now, ladies and gentlemen, I went back and I looked at the Constitution, and as near as I can tell, your precious little ears are not protected from speech you find to be offensive. And they were actually threatened after the police or after the pastor said, well, we're not going to stop. They threatened to arrest the preachers. And again, this is all in a public space. And if the drag queens are allowed to, I don't know, prance about, if the activists are allowed to wear their buttless leather chaps in public, why would a preacher with a Bible not be allowed to occupy the same public space? According to the videos, the police officers, and there were multiple Fort Worth police officers, they told the Christian preachers that if they continued to preach in a public space, they would be arrested for trespassing. The preacher said, so If we preach in here, we're going to be arrested for trespassing. And the officer said, correct, sir. Ladies and gentlemen, what is going on in the Fort Worth, Texas Police Department? Do they not understand that we have something called the U.S. Constitution? Do they not understand

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16: From ABC News, I'm Michelle Franzen. Tensions between the U.S. and Iran escalating again, with the U.S. carrying out strikes after Iran fired at ships in the Strait of Hormuz. Iran also launching attacks on U.S. bases in the region. It's prompting the U.S. embassy in Jordan to issue warnings. Here's ABC's Britt Clinton.
17: For Jordanians, though, it's a reminder that hosting U.S. forces, it brings both protection but also exposure. And for U.S. officials, it's about getting ahead of this risk, you know, tightening security now rather than waiting for something to happen.
16: The renewed fighting impacting ship traffic through the strait, and that could cause oil and gas prices to go up once again. The White House touting the first so-called Freedom Fuel Network stations opening in the Philadelphia area, offering discounted gas. The Trump administration says it's not subsidized and is a private company not affiliated with the government. ABC's Stephen Portnoy has details.
18: It appears to be something of a promotion. The president announced this online last week, saying that someone whom he called a very smart retailer located throughout the Northeast would be stepping up and lowering gas prices at 25 stations. These 25 stations are clustered in and around Philadelphia.
16: The company's LLC does not list who is behind the stations. In Mississippi, the family of Nolan Wells, who died while celebrating the July 4th holiday on Horn Island with friends, now searching for answers. State authorities suspect the 18-year-old may have drowned, but are still investigating. Family attorney Ben Crump says they're conducting an independent investigation and autopsy.
19: We're trying to be very transparent, because the family has some concerns about the state of Mississippi doing an investigation of the death of a young black man, where young white students may be looked at as having some culpability. So the family is concerned about that.
16: On Wall Street today, stocks ended up. 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
3: The management team from the apartment complex that was destroyed by a lightning strike on Sunday has released a statement for the first time. The complex says that wired fire detection, automatic sprinklers, and fire hydrants were inspected and maintained on a regular basis. All of these systems performed as designed during the emergency, according to the management. The donations collected by Berean Baptist Church grew so immensely that because they have received so many donations, they are now asking anyone who wants to contribute to simply make a financial donation to the American Red Cross. East Ridge has reopened its newly renovated canoe launch at Camp Jordan Park, giving paddlers upgraded access to South and West Chickamauga Creek. The project was funded by the American Water Charitable Foundation. It's aimed at improving public access to the creeks for paddling, recreation, and environmental education. I'm Natalie, and that's a look at your local news.
4: Here's the official forecast. Partly cloudy tonight, a chance of showers and thunderstorms. The low, 73 degrees. A flood watch in effect from noon tomorrow through Sunday night. Otherwise, partly sunny tomorrow. A chance of afternoon showers and thunderstorms. 91, the expected high with a heat index of 98. Tomorrow night, showers and thunderstorms, 74. Saturday, more rain and thunderstorms possible. We'll reach a high of 88. Saturday night, showers, thunderstorms, and 71. I'm Craig Allen on WGOW.
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7: From ABC News, I'm Dave Packer. The U.S. and Iran exchanging a new round of airstrikes. The U.S. military hitting at least 9 towns in Iran overnight. And Tehran launching attacks toward Kuwait, Bahrain, and Jordan. Officials say U.S. forces intercepted dozens of Iranian drones and missiles with no American troops injured.
8: Right now, no clarity as to when it might end. But another interesting fact, both what we've heard from the president is he's been very clear that strikes are coming. Both what we saw earlier this day on 2 days of strikes so far, he has telegraphed that they are coming. It's kind of a message being sent to Iran right there as well.
7: ABC's Louis Martinez. After announcing Wednesday night that he would do so, a source says Graham Plattner privately told staff that he plans to officially file paperwork to withdraw from the Maine Senate race on Monday, the day of the deadline to get himself off the November ballot. In Maine, Jane Lank was caught outside her home trying to take a Plattner for Senate bumper sticker off her vehicle.
9: So I'm going to have to cover it up. So whoever the new person is going to be, that's who I'm going to put on there.
7: A growing fallout after an ICE officer shot and killed Lorenzo Salgado Araujo in Houston. Family says he had been in the U.S. for more than 3 decades. ABC's John Quinones says Araujo was in the process of getting a work permit.
10: A lawyer called the Araujo family this afternoon and told them that their father's immigration papers, which he had been working on getting for a long time, his work permit after 35 years, might finally be ready. The boys will have to tell the court that permit is no longer necessary. They are too busy planning their father's funeral.
7: The lawyer for the family of 18-year-old Nolan Wells says it will conduct an independent autopsy following the 18-year-old's death while celebrating 4th of July with friends. Attorney Ben Crump, citing the history of Mississippi, saying that the family has concerns about authorities in the state investigating the death of a young black man. You're listening to ABC News.
11: Here's the official forecast. Partly cloudy tonight, a chance of showers and thunderstorms. The low, 73 degrees. A flood watch in effect from noon tomorrow through Sunday night. Otherwise, partly sunny tomorrow, a chance of afternoon showers and thunderstorms. 91, the expected high with a heat index of 98. Tomorrow night, showers and thunderstorms, 74. Saturday, more rain and thunderstorms possible. We'll reach a high of 88. Saturday night, showers, thunderstorms, and 71. I'm Craig Allen on WGOW.
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6: From ABC News, I'm Dave Packer. The U.S. says dozens of Iranian drones and missiles have been intercepted in Kuwait and Bahrain, home to several American bases. This after American forces launched a second night of attacks on Iranian targets. ABC senior Pentagon reporter Louis Martinez.
7: U.S. military remains prepared in case Iran does retaliate yet again. As we see this big back and forth, this tit for tat, as it's been described, between U.S. Retaliatory strikes and then what we see, something on the order of these strikes by Iran targeting neighboring countries where U.S. military bases are located.
6: An investigation underway in Argentina where officials say a 22-year-old pilot was forced to land solo when her instructor jumped from the plane mid-flight. An official from the flight school telling ABC News the instructor told the student, "You know what to do," before opening the door and plunging to his death. Marine Corps fighter pilot Colonel Steve Danyard.
8: This was a remarkable breach of trust between an instructor and a student, putting her in a very dangerous situation.
6: Now, the student did successfully land that plane. If you or someone you know is struggling with mental health issues or thoughts of suicide, call or text the National Lifeline at 988. Maine Democratic Senate candidate Graham Plattner has made his intentions known that he's dropping out of the race following a new allegation of sexual assault, which he denies. ABC's Avery Harper on the process in Maine to choose a replacement.
9: Plattner is actually still involved in this process. A public declaration that he intends to withdraw is not enough for the Maine Secretary of State. We have to see him submit paperwork to withdraw his name from contention in this race. And so we'll be watching closely to see exactly when he does that. He has to do that by July 13th.
6: Tributes pouring in this evening for Bonnie Tyler. The singer's family says the Welsh performer passed away due to the illness she was being treated for in Portugal. Bonnie Taylor was 75. You're listening to ABC News.
10: Here's the official forecast. Partly cloudy tonight, a chance of showers and thunderstorms. The low, 73 degrees. A flood watch in effect from noon tomorrow through Sunday night. Otherwise, partly sunny tomorrow. A chance of afternoon showers and thunderstorms. 91, the expected high, with a heat index of 98. Tomorrow night, showers and thunderstorms, 74. Saturday, more rain and thunderstorms possible. We'll reach a high of 88. Saturday night, showers, thunderstorms, and 71. I'm Craig Allen on WGOW.
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